Open your mouth and praise him like it's yours. Oh, I believe that. I believe. If God said it, that settles it.

0: Hey, hey, welcome back to Never Miss the Beat. Up to Maya J. Again, let's take a moment to thank God for everything he's done for us. Lord, we are nothing without you. And the music I play, I pray that it will touch and inspire someone to want more of you, Jesus. Amen. Coming up this hour, John P. Key, Jokia, Tamela Mann, and William McDowell, and so much more. Make sure y'all keep it locked right here on Never Miss the Beat. I'm Tamaya J.
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3: This is Ed Gray. Proverbs 27 verse 17 tells us, as iron sharpens iron, so one person sharpens another. A good argument supports its claim with sound reasoning, research, and evidence, such as facts, statistics, and quoted opinions from authorities on both sides of the argument. Engaging in good arguments sharpens your mind and can strengthen your stance if it's valid. When researching a subject, don't just limit your research to a sympathetic source. Find sources that disagree with your argument. Take note of their rationale and use of evidence. That way, you'll be familiar enough with these opposing viewpoints to argue against them. The people who make us sharper are often the people who disagree with us. That's how iron sharpens iron. I'm Ed Gray. Elevate your thoughts and rise.
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0: This is Dr. Mark Whitlock Jr. with a minute of how to get right with God. To receive a written Get Right with God message, please email me at markewhitlockjr@gmail.com. Getting right with God by caring for others. Caring for others is when Christians offer support, empathy, and care to those in need. They're mirroring God's own loving character, which is described as a helper and caregiver. Caring for others is an act of service that requires sacrifice of personal time, comfort, or resources, which God values as worship. Caring for others is a commandment from God that reflects the gratitude for God's grace, love, demonstrating a mature faith in action. Caring for others strengthens the community of believers, it builds churches, reduces crime, and it is a way to show God's love in action rather than words. Getting right with God by caring for others. This is Dr. Mark Whitlock Jr.
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1: Never missed a beat with Tamaya J, playing positive hits

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Come on, praise the Lord, everybody.

it's important to understand that we can't make the progress that we want to make or need to make when we are on overload. My sisters, we've got to get rid of it. What it am I talking about? The overload, the stuff, the clutter that we accumulate from our interactions with others, even from situations where we create problems for ourselves. Sometimes, knowingly and unknowingly, our hearts and minds accumulate overload stuff. Ungodly attitudes, mean thoughts, low self-esteem, jealous spirits, unfounded accusations. These things have a way of getting into our minds. Sometimes we think we can hide these things, but eventually they will surely show up. Even through the best makeup jobs, the most gorgeous hairdos, or the most expensive clothes. Whenever a sister starts folding her arms, rolling her eyes, popping her mouth, and getting on people who've done nothing to her, you know something is wrong somewhere. We must not allow our minds to become storage places for thoughts and feelings that worry us, frustrate us, frighten us, or keep us from being who God intends for us to be. Get rid of any thought that makes you feel intimidated by mean, hateful people. Get rid of thoughts that make you nervous and tense. Get rid of any thought that makes you feel like you are less than who God intended for you to be. Talk to the Lord. Let Him know that you need His help in throwing out some things so your mind can be at ease. Throw out low self-esteem. Bag up bad attitudes, envy, and anger. Box up leftover relationship residue. It may not seem easy, but if you talk to the Lord and He helps you, you're going to be able to feel better and think more clearly. My sisters, you've got to get rid of it, because a sister's got to do what a sister's got to do. Trust the word of the Lord that encourages you. I can do all things through Christ who strengthens me. I want to give a shout out to all of the sisters who believe that things are going to get better for you. Now, whatever sister that's listening who is trusting the Lord for your good success and trusting Him to order your steps, or to come on and lift your voice and let the Lord hear you shout out a praise. Come on, ladies, let the Lord hear you holler.

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1: Be kind, encourage others, and let your life reflect God's love wherever you go. 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All right? In the same way, let your good deeds shine out for all to see so that everyone will praise your Heavenly Father. Get into your word.
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4: This is Ed Gray. Yesterday I said, it is the responsibility of those of us with voices to speak up and defend the rights of the poor and needy, especially if you call yourself a Christian. The good book tells us, whatever you did for the least of these brethren of mine, you did for me. Whatever you did not do for the least of them, you did not do for me. By caring for only those in the same ethnic or cultural group as ours, or the same socioeconomic status, we ignore the God in others and can bring judgment on ourselves. As the late Reverend Dr. Martin Luther King Jr. once said, injustice anywhere is injustice everywhere. Make the world a better place by caring about all people. I'm Ed Gray, author of the book 40 Days to a Life of Gold. Elevate your thoughts and rise.

0: I'm Dr. Tim Tooten, and I'm planting seeds of encouragement. Soul power. Simply stated, the human soul is the part of a person that is not physical. It is the part of every human being that lasts eternally after the body experiences death. God is the giver of soul power. It's power that helps us to overcome the world. Let's check out the book of Matthew 16 and 26. Here's how it reads. And what do you benefit if you gain the whole world but lose your own soul? Is anything worth more than your soul? Today, place eternal value on your soul. Don't take it for granted. Let's pray. Dear God, we are more than flesh and blood. Our souls are very much alive and secure and not up for negotiation. I'm Dr. Tim Tooten, and I'm planting seeds of encouragement.
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0: This is Dr. Mark Whitlock with Get Right with God. Let's talk today about getting right by raising up your child. The Bible says in Proverbs chapter 22, verse 6, train up a child in the way he should go, and when he gets old, he will not depart from it. Frederick Douglass said, it's better you raise the child than the police having to discipline your child. Raising up a child is setting the primary example of God's love, demonstrating forgiveness and generosity, trust and obedience within daily life. Raising up a child is focusing on shaping the child's heart and mind for God rather than merely managing their behavior. 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This is Dr. Mark Whitlock with Get Right with God. 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

0: Here's one to take you back in the day. Home of the Evenings with Tamaya J.
1: This song says, God's mercy kept me

0: someone, hunt somebody next to someone. I was really down. I was really down. The devil really had me. But God's mercy kept me. I'm here tonight because of God's mercy. Come on now, just thank him. Just thank him.
1: I almost let go.

0: Ooh, yeah.
1: Now it's time for Living to Achieve with Dr. C.L. Williams.
2: I know some people often repeat phrases such as, what you don't know can hurt you, and ignorance is bliss. I understand why some people believe these statements. We read or watch the news and sometimes feel overwhelmed and depressed by all the things happening around the world and even in our own backyards. I actually know people who sometimes avoid the news, stating that it's always bad, but are they really better off? 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But while we feel comfortable in the short run, it can have disastrous effects. The trouble with this approach is that problems may exist that, if they are not addressed, can grow until they have potentials to ruin your business and everything else. 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Knowing is growing. I'm Dr. CL.
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1: Welcome back to Never Miss a Beat. I'm Tamaya J. No matter where life takes you, God is your shepherd. He will guide you, protect you, and provide what you need. 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Psalms 23 verse 1 says, "The Lord is my shepherd. I shall not want." 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

death, I will fear no evil. 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
1: This is Ed Grun. 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He drives an inexpensive car that's over 5 years old, and he is very careful with his spending. One of the things the book The Millionaire Mind recommended those of us who want to become millionaires to do is to cut back on high-status purchases. Even if it requires you to lower your current lifestyle a notch or makes you seem a bit more downscale than your neighbors, reduce your spending so that you can save and invest 15 to 25% of your annual income before taxes. 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We only need to apply the principles. I'm Ed Gray, author of the book 40 Days to a Life of Gold. 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

are in the final hour of the show. Thank you so much for staying with us and rocking with us. All right, so listen, whatever goals you have set for yourself, make sure you finish them. Finish them strong. Remember, you can do all things through Christ who strengthens you. I tell my children that all the time. All right, check your Bible out. Philippians 4:13. I can do all things through Christ who strengthens me. Keep it locked right here. We got more great music on the way on Never Miss a Beat. I'm Tamaya J. Never.

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1: Sometimes as parents, our extension of grace is over the top. We'll use it as an excuse not to discipline our kids at times that they really need it. Discipline is a means to teach and educate, to help mold a child and shape them in a way that will actually help them. It really is an opportunity for them to learn life lessons from the negative consequences of bad behavior. And it's better that they learn the lesson from us now, someone who loves and actually cares about their future, than later in life from folks who could care less. And with the consequences of their actions could cost them far more than they're willing to pay. You know you love your kids a million times more than you have to discipline them. But ma'am, you have to discipline your kids. I'm Ebony Funderburk, the Glamazon Mom. Make it a great day and stay fabulous, honey.
0: That's a mommy moment. Be a Glamazon Mom. You're on Facebook? Like our fan page at Glamazon Moms. 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And remember, not all superheroes wear capes. 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
11: 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The magic of compounding results because the interest earns interest, which earns interest, which earns interest, and never stops. In other words, the amount is not nearly as important as the interest rate and the time period. 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I'm Ed Gregg, author of the book 40 Days to a Life of Gold. 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
12: Come to Asia to do it. 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
1: All right, y'all. Listen, my time is up. But before we leave you, I just want to leave you with this invitation. If you've never accepted Jesus Christ as your Lord and Savior, or if you have drifted away from Him, today is a wonderful opportunity to come to Him. God's love is for you, and His grace is available to everyone who calls on His name. The Bible says in Romans chapter 10, verse 9, that if thou shalt confess with thy mouth the Lord Jesus, and shalt believe in thine heart that God has raised Him from the dead, thou shalt be saved. So if this is a desire of your heart, you can pray this with me right now. Heavenly Father, I come to you in the name of Jesus. I confess that I am a sinner in need of your forgiveness. I believe that Jesus Christ died for my sins and rose again with all power. Today I turn to you and receive your forgiveness and place my faith in you, Jesus, as my Lord and Savior. Help me to follow you each day and grow in your love. In Jesus' name, amen. All right, now listen, if you prayed that prayer with me and you prayed it with your whole heart sincerely, I encourage you to begin to read the Bible, spend time in prayer, and connect with the Lord, and go to a Bible-believing church where you can grow in your faith and find great community and encouragement. All right, well, my time is up again. Thank you so much for spending your time with me right here on Never Miss a Beat. I'm Tamaya J.

0: Here's one to take you back. Back in the day. 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
1: Every now and then, it's always good to go back to church. And one of the songs that really saved me. 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

Listen, I can't help myself tonight. 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
1: This is Ed Gray. Our Power Person of the Month is Mike Howard. Mike Howard is a nationally known motivational speaker and author of an inspiring book called From Ordinary to Extraordinary, Success Begins Within. Before beginning his speaking and writing career, Mike was a computer programmer for IBM's Space Shuttle Division. Mike, the mind is like a computer. Can a person be programmed for success?
2: Without a doubt. In my book, From Ordinary to Extraordinary, Success Begins Within, there's a chapter on how to program yourself for extraordinary achievement. The only difference between where you are today and where you will be tomorrow is the information that you learn and the people that you meet. I'll tell you more about that on tomorrow.
1: Thank you, Mike. I'm Ed Gray.
3: Come on, lift your hands all over this place. Lift your hands right where you are. Let's give God glory in here today.

This is Dr. Mark Whitlock Jr. with a minute of how to get right with God. To receive a written get right with God message, please email me at markewhitlockjr@gmail.com. Get right by thinking right. That's right. Thinking right requires maintaining good mental health that honors God by taking care of the mind, body, and soul that God created. Thinking right means having a calm and balanced mind that reflects the peace of God that passes all understanding, which surpasses all understanding, rather than being overtaken by fear or despair. Thinking right is a healthy mental state, allowing believers to focus on spiritual growth and effectively carrying out God's will for our lives. Thinking right is a healthy mind, enabling believers to trust in the Lord at all times and lean not to our own understanding. Then you experience the peace of God and fulfill the purpose without being consumed by anxiety and fear. Get right by thinking right. I'm Dr. Mark Whitlock, JR.

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Procrastination? Don't let that window of opportunity close. This is April for Focus on Women. Unfortunately, over the past few years, I've been to way too many funerals. It seems that too often someone is falling victim to an unexpected death. What's been most troubling is that in many of the occasions, the individual has been on my mind, but I failed to make time to give him or her a call just to say hey. Well, I'm here to state, don't procrastinate. Make time for loved ones and reach out when they come to mind. We are all extremely busy between trying to be the superwoman at work, keeping our household running, checking homework, or working towards that college degree. We have endless tasks on our to-do list. But what good is that to-do list if we fail to nurture the relationships that made us who we are? In the big scheme of things, taking a few minutes out of your day to call that auntie who talks way too much or stop by that relative's house just to say, "How you doing?" is not going to keep you from accomplishing your goals. In fact, it will probably help as you'll receive some unexpected support and wisdom. So don't let the window of opportunity close on your relationships. A simple call to say hey or a handwritten note dropped in the mail will ensure you don't miss the chance to tell someone you care. For Focus on Women, this is April Anderson. Make sure that window stays open and stay dynamic.

0: It's time for a Power Minute.
1: This is Ed Gray. I'm in the studio with Mike Howard, our Power Person of the Month. Mike is a motivational speaker and author of the book, From Ordinary to Extraordinary. Mike, in your book, you talk about having a flight plan for success. Tell us more about that.
2: If you want to go somewhere in life, there's always someone who can show you how to get there. Find mentors and develop relationships with people who have achieved the level of success that you are seeking. Talk to them and learn about their setbacks and comebacks. Make a wish list of 10 people you can meet who can give you information that will benefit your life. Invite them out for coffee, lunch, or dinner. And oh yes, pick up the check.
1: That was Mike Howard, author of the book From Ordinary to Extraordinary. I'm Ed Gray.

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1: Hey, this is Dr. Mark Whitlock with Get Right with God. Today, let's talk about getting right with God by living right. The Bible says in Proverbs chapter 3, verse 6, trust in the Lord at all times and lean not to your own understanding, but in all your ways acknowledge him and he will direct thy path. 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
2: Let's face it, much of our kids' attitudes towards people comes from watching us. Even unintentional signs of disrespect can make lasting impressions on them. Do our words exude love and respect, or are we sometimes impatient, sarcastic, condescending, shady? It can be hard to see or admit our own shortcomings. Child, I know. But we can strive for greater awareness. A good rule of thumb is to ask ourselves this: would I want my kids to say this to their dad, their mom, or their grandparents? If the answer is no, then we probably shouldn't say it either. Our kids often take their relational cues from us, so let's show them what it looks like to honor the most important people in our lives. I'm Ebony Funderburk, your Glamazon Mom. 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

0: Hi, this is Dr. Mark Whitlock with Getting Right with God. Today, let's talk about getting right by staying faithful to God. The Bible says in 1 Corinthians chapter 15, verse 58, "Therefore, my beloved brethren and sister, be ye steadfast, unmovable, always abounded in the work of the Lord, for as much as ye know that your labor is not in vain in the Lord." I'm talking to somebody. Staying faithful to God is being honest with God in prayer about your pain and fear and anger. God is not discouraged by your struggles. Staying faithful to God is clinging to God's promises in the Word to counteract doubt and deception and fear. Staying faithful to God is looking back over your life and to know it was God who brought you through danger, seen and unseen, to build confidence that God will bring you through. And finally, staying faithful to God is trusting in God in all your ways and acknowledge Him, and He will direct your path. Listen, this is Dr. Mark Whitlock with Get Right with God. 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
1: This is Ed Gray. There is a tool called the Implicit Association Test, or the IAT. It measures unconscious or automatic associations of good and bad with black and white people. Most people have no idea of what their unconscious attitudes are about race. While many IAT testers would declare themselves racially neutral, more than 80% of all those who've ever taken the test end up having pro-white associations. Einstein once said, "Problems cannot be solved at the same level of thinking at which they were created." The more deeply subconscious a concept or belief is, the more powerfully it operates in our lives. The first step is to identify if you have a problem. Go to understandingprejudice.org/IAT and take the race test. I'm Ed Gray. Elevate your thoughts.

0: 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To receive a written Get Right with God message, please email me at markewhitlockjr@gmail.com. 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
1: 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With

0: Hey, this is Dr. Mark Whitlock with Get Right with God. Please email. It's number 8. Hey, this is Dr. Mark Whitlock with Get Right with God. Today, let's talk about getting right by growing in faith. The Bible says in Romans chapter 10, verse 17, so then faith comes by hearing, and hearing by the word of God. Did you know that sometimes to grow in faith, we need to read the Bible out loud to hear God's word? Growing in faith is applying scriptures you hear to your daily life. Growing in faith requires blocking out all the negative noise surrounding you to experience the freedom from fear by hearing God's word. Finally, growing in faith requires setting aside time for prayer, amen, meditation, and praise, which brings focus back to God's strength rather than personal limitations and the things that block your blessing. Listen, I'm Mark Whitlock with Getting Right with God. 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
0: This is Dr. Mark Whitlock, Jr., with a minute of how to get right with God. 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Today, let's talk about getting right by adaptability and growth. Getting right with God by adaptability and growth pleases God by demonstrating trust in His sovereignty, maturity in His faith, and willingness to be transformed into God's likeness. Paul said, be not conformed to this world, but be transformed by the renewing of your mind. Adaptability and growth moves Christians from a childlike state to a mature state, a mature steward who can handle great responsibilities, blessings, and spiritual challenges. Adaptability and growth is achieved by changing and growing. Believers mirror the dynamic nature of God, becoming more like Him and fulfilling their purpose in different, ever-changing circumstances. We can do all things through Christ Jesus who strengthens us. Let's get right with God by adaptability and growth. I'm Dr. Mark Whitlock, Jr.

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2: 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It can have its rewards. Many times we discover we're capable of doing much more than we ever thought possible, and that we have the skills and resourcefulness and courage that we didn't know we had. We become more self-reliant and less codependent upon others, and we learn how to make a dollar out of 50 cents. As we journey, hopefully we learn that true happiness must come from within, and not from other people. Single parenting is not without its challenges, but it also can reap wonderful benefits if you accept the challenge and grow through it. I'm Ebony Funderburk, your Glamazon Mom. 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
3: 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It's easy. Just say, Alexa, play Musical Soul Food. From classic gospel hits to today's inspiring voices, you'll hear music that uplifts, encourages, and inspires anytime, right in your own home. Say it today. 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
1: This is Ed Gray. What's the most important part of learning? Questioning is the most important part of learning. Kids questioning may be annoying, but they are crucial to their learning. Starting at about 2 years of age, they begin barraging their parents with endless queries from, are we there yet? To, mommy, why is the moon round? Questions that often seem more like desperate ploys for parental attention than anything else. And to make things worse, cooperative parents are often treated with a relentless barrage of follow-up questions, many of which involve one word, why? Is this process infuriating? Yes, but it is crucial to their development. Tomorrow, I'll tell you why. I'm Ed Gray. Elevate your thoughts and rise.
2: One of the most difficult things to do is find yourself in a storm. And while in that storm, it seems like everyone who you thought you could count on has walked away. And sometimes it seems like even God himself has forgotten about you. But in spite of that, to still be able to lift your hands and say,

Listen, somebody's going through something right now, and the devil's trying to convince you that there's no way you can make it out. And he says you're not going to be able to get out of this situation, but

is out of the valley, out of the storm, out of the grave. You will repeat a battle, you will repeat a battle, but he already won. Go, go, go.

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1: Here's a verse for a sister who's struggling right now. My sisters, we have got to hang on in there. Hanging on in there is the same as holding on. Not quitting, not giving up, in spite of difficult trials or situations that we may face. Some of us have been through so many things, and we don't know how the Lord did what he did, but we are so glad that he did. I may not know your name, but I believe that there are some sisters listening who know what it means to hang on in there. Don't you give up and don't you quit. Just keep trusting the Lord. He's got his eye on your situation. You've got to believe that he sees your faithfulness, he knows about your tears, and he hears your cries. My sisters, we've got to hang on in there, because a sister's got to do what a sister's got to do. Remember, whatever is going on

prosper, it's time for a shout out. Want to give a shout out to all of the grandmothers who have raised your children, and now you're helping to raise your children's children. May the Lord bless you for your faithfulness. All right, ladies, you know it's time now for us to give the Lord some praise. I want you to get ready to give the Lord the best praise you can by the time I count to three. All right, 1, 2, 3. 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

Get ready. Welcome to Dottie's Praise House. I'm your host, Dottie Peoples. And as always, I want to say thank you for being with me today. I tell you, I got a show for you. Now, so call somebody, tell them Dottie's on the radio. So get ready for the beauty buzz, the health tip, our word for today, our featured quartet, our flashback song, and our featured artist is none other than Pastor William Murphy. So call somebody, tell them Dottie's on the radio. So right now, let's get the praise party started with my girl, Tamla Mann. Hello, God, right here on Dottie's Praise House.

was Tamela Mann, Hello God. And right now it's time for our featured artist, William Murphy, It's Working. And right after that, JJ Harrison, Nothing Else. Right here on Dottie's Praise House.

season. For grace, for say it.

0: This is Dr. Mark Whitlock, JR, with a minute of how to get right with God. To receive a written Get Right with God message, please email me at markewhitlockjr@gmail.com. Today, let's talk about getting right by adaptability and growth. Getting right with God by adaptability and growth pleases God by demonstrating trust in His sovereignty, maturity in His faith, and willingness to be transformed into God's likeness. Paul said, be not conformed to this world, but be transformed by the renewing of your mind. Adaptability and growth moves Christians from a childlike state to a mature state, a mature steward who can handle great responsibilities, blessings, and spiritual challenges. Adaptability and growth is achieved by changing and growing. Believers mirror the dynamic nature of God, becoming more like Him and fulfilling their purpose in different, ever-changing circumstances. We can do all things through Christ Jesus who strengthens us. Let's get right with God by adaptability and growth. I'm Dr. Mark Whitlock, JR.
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2: 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If you put your money to work, you can make yourself rich. 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I'm Ed Gray. 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
3: 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Come on and put your hands together. This song is called Excuse Me. Look at your neighbor and say, you don't know.

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House. I'm your host, Dottie Peoples, and I hope you're enjoying the show so far. But we got a lot more coming up, so get ready right now for Richard Smallwood with Vision, Total Praise. Oh, that's my song, y'all, right here on Dottie's Praise House.

It's in the choir, said baby. Yes, it is. Anybody still singing the choir? Where you at, choir members? God bless you. Oh, yeah. Praise in the choir.

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Welcome back to Dottie's Praise House. I'm your host, Dottie Peoples, and I thank you so much for being with me this morning. We're having a good time, y'all, but with our special artist, Pastor William Murphy. This is a big one, y'all. I mean, everybody know him for Praise Is What I Do. And right after him, Tamaya J, God Is Good, right here on Dottie's Praise House.

Open your mouth right now and give him what you owe him. Give him what you owe him.

was Pastor William Murphy. Praises What I Do. I know y'all enjoyed that. And Tamaya J, God is Good. Now it's time for the Beauty Buzz for today. Skincare beauty. Listen, natural light is best for makeup application. If possible, set up your makeup station near a window or use a super bright lamp. Use a moisturizer that will prepare the skin for makeup. Avoid sunblocks and sunscreens that can give you a flash off to makeup. Emphasize the eyes by brightening any darkness under them with corrector and concealer. Blend them well at the corners of the eyes. And that is the Beauty Buzz for today, skincare beauty. Now, we're going to call on Jabari Johnson, Can't Stop, right here on Dottie's Praise House.

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Musical Soul Food Gospel is now on Alexa. It's easy. Just say, Alexa, play Musical Soul Food. 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

Welcome back to Dottie's Praise House. I'm your host, Dottie Peoples. And I tell you, we've been having a good time up in here with our featured artist, Pastor William Murphy. But right now, we're going to call on Pastor Marvin Sapp, creative, right here on Dottie's Praise House.

Tell your neighbor, say, that's why I was created. I wasn't just created just to inhale and exhale. I wasn't created just to walk into the church and to have somebody pump me and prime me. Shouldn't have to be begged to give God glory and to give him honor. And the reason why I shouldn't have to beg to give him glory and honor, because I understand that that's the only reason why I exist. Look at somebody and tell them, say, the only reason why you exist is to give God glory.

0: That's enough of that.
1: That was Pastor Barb and Sapp Created. Now we're going to call on our featured artist, Pastor William Murphy. No failure. And after him, Neil Allen, Just You Wait, right here on Dottie's Praise House.
2: He cannot fail. Say it again. Tell him there is no failure. Say it like you believe it. There is no failure in God. Listen. Wish you could see yourself in the future.

0: 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Today, let's talk about getting right with God by controlling our anger. The worst thing in the world is an anger out of control. Controlling anger is a challenge for people. By being slow to anger, believers mirror God's nature as compassionate and gracious. Controlling anger is viewed by many as a mark of strength and wisdom, considered better than being mighty. Controlling anger helps to avoid sinful behavior. While anger itself is not inherently sinful, controlling it prevents it from becoming sinful rage that breaks relationships and leads to bitterness. Controlling anger is biblical. The Bible says in James chapter 1, 19 and 20 that human anger does not produce the righteous life God desires, whereas managing it does. Today, we must control our anger so that we may go higher in God. I'm Dr. Mark Whitlock, Jr.
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0: Welcome back to Dottie's Praise House. I'm your host, Dottie Peoples. And I tell you, honey, we have some church up in here. And we're going to keep it moving. Y'all know I don't like doing a whole lot of talking. We're going to call on Kenny Lewis and One Voice. Call his name right here on Dottie's Praise House.
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Welcome back to Dottie's Praise House. I'm your host, Dottie Peoples, and I tell you, we've been having a good time up in here with our featured artist, Pastor William Murphy. And y'all know what? I'm going to tell y'all something. Today,

0: bless you with many, many more. But we're going to keep it moving with Everlasting God, Pastor William Murphy, right here on Dottie's Praise House.
1: 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The Lord is my light and my salvation.

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0: Now it's time for the word for today. Oh, y'all got a good word for y'all today. Today. Listen, I heard this. This really got me, y'all. Sometimes you'll get exactly.
1: 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I got a question for you.

0: Hi, this is Dr. Mark Whitlock with Getting Right with God. Today, let's talk about getting right by staying faithful to God. The Bible says in 1 Corinthians chapter 15, verse 58, "Therefore, my beloved brethren and sister, be ye steadfast, unmovable, always abounding in the work of the Lord, for as much as ye know that your labor is not in vain in the Lord." I'm talking to somebody. Staying faithful to God is being honest with God in prayer about your pain and fear and anger. God is not discouraged by your struggles. Staying faithful to God is clinging to God's promises in the Word to counteract doubt and deception and fear. 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And finally, staying faithful to God is trusting in God in all your ways and acknowledge Him, and He will direct your path. Listen, this is Dr. Mark Whitlock with Get Right with God. 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

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Hi, family. Well, I've got another exciting day in store for you this morning. We're going to be taking your calls. We're going to be praying for you. We're going to play the best gospel music around. All you have to do is hit me up. Call me if you have a special request this morning, whether it's a song request or a prayer request. All right, let's get this thing started. It's a winning Wednesday morning here on the Mike Chandler and Friends Show.

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3: This is Edgar Wright. Proverbs 31 verses 8 through 9 tells us, "Speak up for those who cannot speak for themselves, for the rights of all who are destitute. Speak up and judge fairly. Defend the rights of the poor and needy." Poor people often do not have the resources and connections to successfully speak for themselves, which is why they are often targeted for traffic stops, illegal searches, and sometimes accused of crimes that police know they did not commit. It is the responsibility of those of us with voices to speak up for them and defend the rights of the poor and needy, especially if you call yourself a Christian. I'll speak more about this tomorrow. I'm Ed Gray, author of the book 40 Days to a Life of Gold. Plant today's thought in the garden of your mind and let your consciousness grow with it.
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1: It's a winning Wednesday here at the Mike Chandler and Friends Show. I'm so glad that you guys are fellowshipping with me today. 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
3: This is Ed Gray. Like many people, I too want to be rich. So I'm studying the methods that others have used to gain wealth. We don't have to reinvent the wheel, just model its movements. One way to model the movements of the wealthy is to study them. One of the books I'm rereading is The Millionaire Mind by Thomas J. Stanley. It's a book I highly recommend if you seriously want to join the ranks of the 3.5 million millionaires in America. Most millionaires are not much different than you and me, except they are very careful with their money. Over the next few days, I'm going to share with you some of the secrets I learned from the wealthy. If it's possible in the world, it's possible for you and me. We only need to learn how. I'm Ed Gray, author of the book 40 Days to a Life of Gold. Plant today's thought in the garden of your mind and let your consciousness grow with it.
4: We've been waiting a long time for this. Top Tribbett and Newbreed together. We have to come to Asia to do it.
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0: 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A relevant and inspirational word designed to encourage and strengthen you by Pastor Mark of the Reed Temple AME Church.
1: Let's take a look at the book of John, chapter 21, verse 1 through 7. Let me put a tag on this text. Don't give up, try again. Amen. The first point is, I quit. Even the words themselves have a way of disturbing our Christian consciousness. In fact, these two words, I quit, cracks marriages and cripples churches and crashes families and crushes the receiver of those two dreaded words, that I quit. The person who is quitting is in a position of power and mathematically feels that they have a higher level of options to choose from. Yeah. In a word, Peter says, I quit. I'm done. I'm out of here. So long. I'm going fishing. In fact, Peter influences the six other apostles to quit. Isn't it amazing how a quitter has the power to convince others to
0: You've
1: quit?
0: You've just heard Reverend Dr. Mark E. Whitlock Jr., pastor of Reed Temple African Methodist Episcopal Church. 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
1: It's a great Wednesday morning here at the Mike Chandler and Friends Show, and I want to say good morning to the Outer Banks of North Carolina. Thanks so much for listening. We got a lot of folk listening online this morning, so we appreciate that. If you have a request and you want to hear a song, hit me up. It's so easy. Toll free, 888-474-9990. I am at extension 1. Now, if I don't get to the phone quick enough, make sure you leave a voicemail so I can get to it. 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
1: That's a little song that we used to sing years ago, and we still sing it now. And it just says, Jesus on the main line, you can tell him what you want. And how many know that his line is never busy? Look at somebody, tell a neighbor, whatever you need, you can call on Jesus. Tell him his line is never busy. If you really believe it, clap your hands and praise the Lord.

Listen. Listen. I don't know what your Bible says, but the last time I read my Bible, it said whatsoever we ask in the name of Jesus, it shall be done. The Bible said ask, and it shall be given. Seek, and ye shall find. And then he said what? Come on, he said what?

0: 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Turn to somebody, tell a neighbor, whatever you need, you can call him. God bless you. Take your seat if you can.
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9: And it's really, really big.
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12: Are you ready?
9: Here it is.

I have a scripture I want to share with you today. Very powerful scripture, and it reminds us that God will protect us. He will hide us from the enemy. And the scripture, soul food, I want to share with you today is Psalm 27 and 5. And it reads like this from the NIV version. For in the day of trouble, he will keep me safe in his dwelling. He will hide me in the shelter of his sacred tent and set me high upon a rock. What an amazing promise that we have when we seek God and serve him with our whole heart. He will hide us in his shelter. That means you can be so connected to God that you are invisible to the enemy. Man, that's powerful stuff, right? You are hidden in him. No matter what is happening around you, you can have strength, confidence, and rest. Challenges may come your way, but you won't be worried about them. You know that ultimately things are going to work out for your good. You know that no weapon formed against you shall prosper. Hallelujah. People may be talking, trying to get you to look bad, but you don't even have to give it a second thought. You know that your future is too bright to be distracted. You know they don't control your destiny. You just keep on being your best, walking in integrity, meditating on the word, and worshiping throughout the day so that you can stay hidden in him. And that is food for your soul, Psalm 27 and 5. I am Mike Chandler. Now, go out and take on the day.

0: Hey, this is Dr. Mark Whitlock with Get Right with God. Today, let's talk about getting right by being faithful in marriage. The Bible says in Hebrews chapter 13, verse 4, marriage is honorable in all, and the bed undefiled. By whoremongers and adulterers, God will judge. Being faithful in marriage is avoiding compromising situations, such as having an intimate one-on-one time with friends of the opposite sex. Being faithful in marriage is making time for your spouse daily, discussing your life, feelings, decisions, and regular date nights together to remain romantic and connected. Being faithful in marriage is being open and honest and giving and transparent with your emotions with your spouse, as this creates a foundation for trust and loyalty. 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View your spouse as your partner, not your competitor. Avoiding sharing sensitive marital secrets with people outside of the marriage. Stick with your boo so you won't have a boo-boo situation. I'm Mark Whitlock with Get Right with God. 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
1: It's a winning Wednesday morning here at the Mike Chandler and Friends Show, and we're spreading inspiration. 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
4: I was talking to my mama this morning. My mama told me, she said, Neil, when you get ready to sing, I want you to make sure you dedicate a song to me. This song is dedicated to my mama. I said, this song is dedicated to my mama. Years ago, mama would be sitting down in that old Pentecostal church. We didn't have a real big church. We had a little old small church. Mama would stand up in the corner and she would say, get it right.

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0: It's time for a Power Minute.
1: 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The truth is, only you can be responsible for you. People trust in their companies to provide security. There is no such thing as security. 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There is no security but the security you create within yourself. 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I'm Ed Gray, author of the book 40 Days to a Life of Gold. 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
1: We're spreading the gospel all across the city and shouting out the name of Jesus Christ. 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All right, let me go to line three. Good morning. Shout your church out.
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And we leaving. 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I want you to know if he said it, it's got to happen.

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Hi, family. It's Mike Chandler, and I love sharing food for your soul right out of the Bible. My scripture is for somebody who may be struggling with self-esteem issues. You've got to hear this. If you feel that you're not worthy, if you feel that you're not smart, if you feel that you're not good looking, you feel all kinds of negative things about yourself, God told me to share this word with you today. It comes from Mark 4 and 8. I'm going to read from the NIV version, and this is what it says. Still, other seeds fell on good soil. It came up, grew, and produced a crop, some multiplying 30, some 60, some 100 times. The word I want to share with you today encourages you to water the right seeds and not the wrong seeds. You know, there was a report about children who had been bullied in school that I read. It talked about how years later, those negative words were still having an effect on many of them. They interviewed

This one man, he was in his 40s. He looked to be a bright, intelligent man, but he had not been able to hold down a good job, struggled in relationships, and just couldn't seem to just get on course. You know what I mean? He said as a child, he was overweight. He was chubby. And some of the other children made fun of him and called him names like loser and failure and nothing. All kinds of negative stuff, all kind of nasty things. He made the mistake of letting those words take root in his spirit. And now they were keeping him in mediocrity. Listen, when somebody calls you something, either good or bad, that seed is planted in your soil. Now you get to determine whether or not that seed takes root and grows. When you dwell on what was said, you are watering that seed. You're giving it a right to become reality, and that's why it's so important that we're disciplined in our thought life. It's great when people tell you you're blessed, you're talented, you're going to do great things. Meditate on those things throughout the day, not the negative things. Water those seeds and watch His truth become your reality. So if somebody says something negative about you and try to down you, don't water it. Cast it to the side and rock His soul. Get it? That's the word for today, Mark 4:8. I'm Mike Chandler.

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1: Thank you, God, for giving us our identity in you. We can know who we are because we know whose we are. And we don't have to work for your approval. You've called us by name.

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3: 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There is no security but the security you create within yourself. 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I'm Ed Gregg, author of the book 40 Days to a Life of Gold. 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
1: Hi, family. It's Mike Chandler, and I have a scripture I want to share with you to encourage you to share God's love with those around you. The scripture I want to share is Romans 1:5, and it says, "It is through him that we have received grace, God's unmerited favor, and our apostleship to promote obedience to the faith and make disciples for his name's sake amongst all nations." Listen, you could be a fantastic ambassador for Christ. When you receive God's grace in your life, you're receiving his favor. Not only is grace God's favor, but it is also his supernatural empowerment. You can tap into the power of God. God's grace enables you to accomplish more and be more effective in both your own life and in building the kingdom of God. With grace and favor, you can make a difference in the lives of the people around you. You can promote faith by living a life of love. Remember, God wants to empower you with his grace so that you can show love and encourage the people in your life, your coworkers, your family, your friends, your loved ones. How do you receive God's grace? Well, by simply opening your heart and thanking him for it. Thank him for giving you his grace that empowers you. Then begin to sow grace and favor into the lives of others around you. Now those seeds will come back to you in a mighty harvest of grace in your future. Try it out. Man, that's food for your soul. Romans 1:5. I am Mike Chandler. Now go out and take on the day.
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0: In verse 1, and as you find your place, I got a couple of letters that I want to read from listeners who have recently learned who Jesus is and have written to share the good news with us. Deem, who listens in French, tells us this. After many questions about repentance and forgiveness and obedience, a huge weight was removed from my shoulders as I learned about Jesus' love. Through your explanations of God's grace, many souls are set free. I, in particular, always heard about Jesus, but I didn't understand his significance in my life. Through listening to you almost every day, I'm now a believer, and for this I give immense thanks to God. Now I am fulfilled. I even smile at the smallest things because I know that it is no longer I who lives, but Jesus Christ who lives in me. He has given me everything. What joy and gladness for my family and me. Thank you for the teachings, and may you remain in the grace of the Lord Jesus. Isn't that an encouraging testimony? And then here's another one that I know you're going to love. It's Sang from Laos who writes this. I would like to sincerely thank this ministry for its help. I listen in the Lumien language and am 65 years old. My relatives in the USA encouraged me to find you. After a month, they called me to ask how it was. I told them I was ready to receive Jesus Christ, and they prayed with me. After becoming a believer, I did not know what to do, how to pray, or how to read the Bible. My relatives encouraged me to keep listening. As I did, I learned to pray by following along with the teacher on the program. I also began to understand the Bible through the teachings. Our family used to be under the influence of spirits performing animal sacrifices for worship, but now we have been set free. I thank God and you for helping my family find true peace. Well, if you'd like to thank God for his work in the lives of these two listeners and the many others just like them who are hearing of Jesus for the first time, and for the faithful in-country producers and staff who answer their questions, then you need to join our World Prayer Team. It's super easy. 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Now, as a partner of this ministry, nothing's more important than to pray with us. That's always the first priority we ask you to do. 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In Jesus' name we pray. Amen. Now here's Dr. J. Vernon McGee with our study of Matthew 16 on Through the Bible.
1: Now in the 16th chapter of the Gospel of Matthew, and if you found your place there, we see that this chapter continues the conflict that the Lord Jesus had with the Pharisees and Sadducees. And we've come now to the place where our Lord calls for a confession from his disciples. And Peter, I think, speaks for the group. And then the Lord Jesus confronts them for the first time with the church, his death and resurrection. And that makes this chapter, as you can see, very important. Now we open with the Pharisees and Sadducees again asking for a sign from heaven, and they are again referred to Jonah. I'm reading now. The Pharisees also with the Sadducees came, and tempting desired him that he would show them a sign from heaven. He answered and said unto them, when it is evening, ye say it will be fair weather, for the sky is red. And in the morning it will be foul weather today, for the sky is red and lowering. O ye hypocrites, ye can discern the face of the sky, but can ye not discern the signs of the times? Now the scribes and Pharisees, back in the 12th chapter, you'll recall it, verse 38, they came and asked the same question for a sign. At that very same time, our Lord gave them the sign of Jonah. He's going to do that here, but he calls their attention to the fact that they were very good at being weather prophets. They could predict the weather, but they didn't seem to be able to recognize the signs of the times. The religious rulers actually are trying to trap him, and he is going to warn his own to beware of them. And now, you notice again here, this is the second time he calls them, O ye hypocrites. Then, verse 4, a wicked and adulterous generation seeketh after a sign. They had many signs, but they would not accept them. And there shall no sign be given unto it but the

0: sign of the prophet Jonas, and he left them and departed. And there's a note of finality in his action here as he turns and walks away from them, but he gives them again to Jonah. And his answer is very brief here, but it's very much to the point. And we know that he had told them, as Jonah was, and so he would be in the heart of the earth. Now, you find that these Pharisees and Sadducees, they were not even about to accept him at all. There are revealed in this chapter three viewpoints that are presented concerning the Lord Jesus. And this is the first one. The Pharisees and Sadducees believed that the Lord Jesus was an imposter. To them, he was not the Messiah at all. And then you have the viewpoint of the multitudes. And to them, Jesus was John the Baptist or Elijah, Jeremiah, one of the prophets. They were complimentary, but they all missed the mark. And then his disciples, who recognized him as the Messiah, are the Christ, the Son of the living God, and Peter was the spokesman at that time. Now, let's move on as we see him warning his disciples now of the leaven, the false doctrine of the Pharisees and Sadducees. And we're told, and when his disciples were come to the other side, they had forgotten to take bread. And now verse 6. Then Jesus said unto them, take heed and beware of the leaven of the Pharisees and the Sadducees. Now, at the 13th chapter, I made it very clear that leaven was a principle of evil. It was never a principle of good, and that it always was that. And here, I think we have a confirmation from the Lord. He says to beware of the leaven. Well, if you're to beware of something, it's certainly not something that you welcome or something that's good. The leaven of the Pharisees and of the scribes was what? They reasoned among themselves, saying, it's because we've taken no bread. You see, they missed the understanding of the leaven at first. Now, verse 8, which when Jesus perceived, he said unto them, O ye of little faith. And you can call these men now little faith, because again and again he's reminded them of their little faith. Why reason ye among yourselves, because ye brought no bread? Do ye not yet understand, neither remember the 5 loaves of the 5,000, and how many baskets ye took up? Neither the 7 loaves of the 4,000, and how many baskets ye took up? How is it that ye do not understand that I spake it not to you concerning bread, that ye should beware of the leaven of the Pharisees and of the Sadducees? Then understood they how that he bade them not beware of the leaven of bread, but of the doctrine of the Pharisees and the Sadducees. Now, friends, leaven, therefore, according to our Lord's interpretation of it, is nothing in the world but false doctrine. It's that which is evil. It's never good. And when you talk about the leaven of the gospel, you're using a contradiction of terms. The leaven is never a picture of the gospel. Our Lord warns them of it here and says it's the doctrine of the Pharisees and of the Sadducees. That, I think, ought to clarify once and for all what leaven is. That is, if you accept the Lord Jesus Christ as an authority, which he is. Now, in verse 13, we come to Caesarea Philippi, and we have this marvelous confession of himself from his disciples, and he mentions the church for the first time. And again, we need to make some very sharp distinctions here, friends, and I'm convinced that all the way through this gospel, we certainly need to keep our thinking cap on, because this is the gospel that is the key to the rest of the scripture. Now, will you notice, verse 13 of chapter 16 of Matthew, when Jesus came into the coast of Caesarea Philippi, he asked his disciples, saying, whom do men say that I, the Son of Man, am? Now he's way in the north, and he's in a position from which he's going to turn and begin a movement directly toward Jerusalem. And before he begins that journey, there are two things that his disciples must be clear on: who he is and what he's going to do. And friends, those are the two things that you have to be clear on to be a Christian. You have to know who he is, and you have to know what he did. And it's that that determines your salvation and my salvation. These are the things that we're to know in order that we might exercise faith and be saved. The first question that he'll put to them here is this: whom do men say that I, the Son of Man, am? And that's a question that he's still asking, and that's a question that is still being answered today. He's still the most controversial person who's ever lived on top side of this earth. Whom do men say that I, the Son of Man, am? Now you have the viewpoint of the multitude, of the crowd. What would they think? I believe if you took a microphone, went out on the street corner in your town, you'd probably get these same answers, because men are still as much confused about him. Some say that thou art John the Baptist. Well, John the Baptist was a great man. They recognized him as such. And there are those that say today, Jesus is a great teacher. And others say that he's Elias, that is Elijah. And Elijah was a great person. And there are those that say today of Jesus, he's a great person. And others, Jeremiah. Jeremiah was the weeping prophet. And there are great many saw in him a weeping prophet. He wept over Jerusalem. He gave predictions. They gave him full credit for that, that he was a great prophet. Or others said he's just one of the prophets. And I suppose each one had his own particular viewpoint. Now, that's the viewpoint of the crowd. That's the viewpoint of the average person today. Again, may I say, if you would go and ask, maybe some of you would like to make the test. If you do, let me know what viewpoints you got. I know a man, he was one of these extrovert preachers, a young preacher. He was a friend of mine. He was always doing something unusual. And he went out on the street corner, and he asked this question because he heard me say this same thing I'm saying now, that you could get all sorts of viewpoints concerning who Jesus Christ is. And he got all sorts of interpretations. Many people said that they thought he was one of the greatest teachers the world has ever seen, one of founder of religion. Another felt that he was a good man. And another, well, he didn't think so much about him. He just would put him in a class with other men that were famous in history. Just one of the prophets, you see. Now he turns, the Lord Jesus turns to the apostles, and he saith unto them, but whom say ye that I am? And of course, that's what he's asking you and me. And Simon Peter answered and said, thou art the Christ. Now that means the Messiah, the anointed one, the one who was predicted in the Old Testament and fulfills all of that, the Son of the living God. Now, up to this point, that was the highest testimony and the best confession that could be made of him. This is who he is. Now, Jesus answered and said unto him, blessed art thou, Simon Bar-Jonah, for flesh and blood hath not revealed it unto thee, but my Father which is in heaven. Now, no man today can call Jesus Lord but by the Holy Spirit. Only the Spirit of God can take the things of Christ and show them unto us, so that our Lord could say to Simon Peter, flesh and blood didn't reveal this to you. You didn't get it by being with me. A great many people say, well, if I could have been with him 3 years, and these men have been with him now 2.5 years, then I would really know who he is. Would you? May I say that you can know him just as well today, because the Spirit of God has to make him real to you. Now, will you notice verse 18? And I say also unto thee that thou art Peter, and upon this rock I will build my church, and the gates of hell shall not prevail against it. Now let's look at this for just a moment. What rock did Christ build the church on? There are those that say that it was Simon Peter. Well, that's obvious. It's not, for there is a play upon words here. Thou art Petros, upon this Petria. Thou art Petros, a little piece of rock, and upon this bedrock I will build my church. Now, there are others that say that that rock that he's building the church on is the confession that Simon Peter made. And friends, that's not it at all. Who is the rock? Well, the rock is Christ. On this rock, on Christ, I'll build my church. Now, if you went over to Simon Peter's own explanation of this, you'll find out that he made it very clear in his epistle that he was that precious stone. I'll not turn to that. We'll pick that up when we come to Simon Peter's two epistles. But you could turn there and you'll find out he called him a precious stone. Now the church is built upon him. No other foundation can any man lay. Now he is the stone. And he says, on this rock I will build my church. The church was future then. Don't tell me there's a church in the Old Testament. There wasn't even a church in existence until after the death, resurrection, ascension of Christ, and the sending of the Holy Spirit. It couldn't be a church until all of those things took place. And the church here is still in the future. I will build my church. And now again, the gates of hell shall not prevail. What does he mean by the gates of hell? Well, the word here is the word Hades or Sheol in the Old Testament. Unseen world is death, and the gates of death shall not prevail against it. And friends, it's much more important, as far as I'm concerned, that the gates of death not prevail against this church. In other words, one of these days, the Lord himself shall descend from heaven with a shout, and that shout will be like the voice of an archangel, and it will be like a trump, because the dead in Christ are to be raised. The gates of death shall not prevail against his church, and I will give unto thee the keys of the kingdom of heaven. Now, what are the keys of the kingdom of heaven? Who did he give them to? Simon Peter? No, he gave them to those that make this confession, that know him as Savior. In other words, if you're a child of God, you have the keys as much as any person has the keys. And it'll be up to you to unlock the door for someone. And whosoever thou shalt bind on earth shall be bound in heaven. This is something very serious. And that means that you and I today have a responsibility. We have a gospel, and it's the only gospel that can save man. And whatsoever thou shalt loose on earth shall be loosed in heaven. They'll be loosed in heaven. This, again, is something that is tremendous. Who's sufficient, friends, for these things? You and I have a responsibility that's awesome indeed. Then charged he his disciples that they should tell no man that he was Jesus the Christ, because to know who he is will not save you by itself. You got to know what he did. Now listen to him. Verse 21, from that time forth, he hadn't revealed his cross to his disciples or apostles up to this point. He did to Nicodemus that night, but not to them. From that time forth began Jesus to show unto his disciples how that he must go unto Jerusalem and suffer many things of the elders and chief priests and scribes and be killed and raised again the third day. And this is what he did for you and me. This is the gospel. The gospel is that Christ died for our sins, according to the scriptures, buried and raised again. You must know who he is, and you must know what he did for you, that he died for you, and he was worthy to die for you. Now, this is the gospel. This is the first time he says this. On the way to Jerusalem, we'll see in this gospel that five different times he calls their attention to the fact he's going to die. And it's a good thing he schooled them in this because of the fact that they just couldn't see the cross at this time. They know who he is, but they just don't like what he's going to do. Verse 22, then Peter took him and began to rebuke him, saying, be it far from thee, Lord, this shall not be unto thee. You see, you're the Messiah. You are the Son of God. You must not, you cannot go to the cross. Their cross was not in their thinking at this time. He turned and said unto Peter, get thee behind me, Satan. Thou art an offense unto me, for thou savorest not the things that be of God, but those that be of man. You know, it's satanic for anyone who's in a position like Simon Peter to deny the facts of the gospel that Jesus died for our sins upon the cross. This is satanic when especially a man in the pulpit will deny these things. This is the only thing in the world that can save us, friends. And it's a tragic, terrible thing. And Peter later on could say, who his own self bare our sins in his own body on the tree, that we being dead to sin, and by whose stripes we are healed. My, what a transformation took place in this man. And our Lord actually said, get thee behind me, Satan. This man who, by the Spirit of God, could say that he's the Son of God, now can even let Satan deceive him. My, how far can you go and still not be a Christian? I'm afraid a great many they're very close to the kingdom, but don't seem to quite make it. Verse 24, then said Jesus unto his disciples, if any man will come after me, let him deny himself and take up his cross and follow me. Now, we always interpret this as let him deny himself ice cream, or deny himself some luxury, or deny himself something down here. Well, no, it doesn't say that at all. Let him deny himself. And you know, the hardest person in the world that I have to deny is to deny myself. Well, now, to deny myself dessert, that's difficult. But to deny myself is indeed a difficult thing to do. And he says, and take up his cross and follow me. And not Christ's cross, but his cross. There's a cross for you and a cross for me. That is, if we're going to follow him. This is, I think, very important to see. For whosoever will save his life shall lose it, and whosoever will lose his life for my sake shall find it. For what is a man profited if he shall gain the whole world and lose his own soul? Or what shall a man give in exchange for his soul? For the Son of Man shall come in the glory of his Father with his angels, and then he shall reward every man according to his works. He'll come in the glory of his Father, and then he'll reward every man according to his works. Now will you notice? Verily I say unto you, there be some standing here which shall not taste of death till they shall see the Son of Man coming in his kingdom. When will they see it? They're going to see it in the very next chapter. Actually, this verse here belongs with the next chapter, with chapter 17. So I'm just going to actually stop with verse 27 and say that next time we begin with verse 28, chapter 16, because it is the explanation of what we see on the Mount of Transfiguration, and that's when they saw the Son of Man coming in his kingdom. But we're going to have to save that until next time, and so until then, may God bless you richly, my beloved.
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0: Our story on the Bible Bus today is just one step in a five-year journey through the entire Word of God. 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

0: Sister shout outs, praise thoughts, and encouragement as we go forth letting our light shine for the glory of God. Here we go.
1: I will bless the Lord at all times. His praise shall continually be in my mouth. My sisters, there are many things that we want from the Lord, and what we've got to remember is a sister has got to just ask. Just A-S-K. No matter what the request may be, we've got to go on and ask God for what we need. It's great when we can get to our prayer partners and others to go to God on our behalf, but we must have enough faith to go to God for ourselves. There are times when we won't ask God for things because we think that He might say no. If He does say no, we've got to keep on trusting Him. And if we do, we will discover that even when He says no, He's got something better for us and things can still work out. Stop procrastinating, hesitating, and doubting. You have got to ask God for yourself. He's waiting to hear your voice. We must make our request known to God and trust Him to respond in a way that we will be blessed and He will get the glory. My sisters, we have got to just ask and look for God to move on our behalf. Remember, whatever is going on in your life, God's got everything in control. You stand on the word of God that declares, I can do all things through Christ who strengthens me. Today we want to give a shout out to all of the ladies who are being the best mom that you can be. Now I'm looking for the sisters who've got a praise for the Lord. Come on, ladies, lift your voice and let the Lord hear you. Holla! My sisters, we would just love for you to visit us at our webpage, asistersgottodo.com. 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
2: I need you to lay your hands on your neighbor's shoulder and tell him something good. Make them look you in the eye. Tell them something God. Now you got to use your preacher voice. Look at him again and say something God. Let me prophesy. Something good is about to happen. Something

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say, Bishop, I hear you, but I don't know how it's going to happen. It's going to be God. I wish I had some people of faith in the room tonight. 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Tell them again, it's going to be God. Something good is trying to give you something to put in the heavens. It's about to take place. One more time.

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2: It's the morning show you can listen to anytime, anywhere, where you can listen to us with the kids in the car. Family, it's Mike Chandler. Friends, my special co-host today is Larry Clark of the Clark family. And we're talking about the play that talks about, it outlines the story of the Clark family. Larry, tell us about the play.
3: It's an actual storyline. And like, we just giving you a concert. But what's rich is, how did those hits, how were they birthed? What was the inspiration behind those hits? See, that's the pain and suffering. That's not the flashy part. Mm-hmm. But you can't have the glory without that story. It's impossible. You have to have the tribulation, and it's not for shock value. It's just like, you know, I would tell people, I remember one time, well, I'm gonna use them as a reference, but I remember people would go, they would see the end result and the success. And a lot of people just visually are looking, how did you get there? How did you get there? Because we enjoy what we see, but how did you get there? Well, here's the secret. We're about to show you how you get there. Here's how you get there.
2: And that's all in the play, Hallelujah?
3: It's all in the play, Hallelujah.
2: Guys, you got to see the banner introducing the gospel music play, Hallelujah, the journey of Larry Clark. You also have a soundtrack on there, Clark Sisters, Twinkie Clark, your grandmother, Maddie Moss Clark, Karen Clark Shid. Y'all just got everybody in there, man. So is this new project, the musical part, is it available yet?
3: Yes. So just if people are wondering, well, the actual soundtrack is called Hallelujah. You can pull it right now on all platforms. You could, and for those that are, you know, actually can get scenes, I actually have scenes. You can see them on YouTube as well. A DVD of scene. I know now we out of DVDs and stuff, discs, but it's all the music that I've produced on the family. So I've produced the Clark Sisters. I even have a special song, and this is one of my dear to my heart. Twinkie and I did an album called The Generations. It was released in the pandemic. The reason why that's special is because I got four generations on one project, one song. And one particular song, Maddie Moss Clark, yes, Maddie Moss Clark, who's been dead for 30 years now. Twinkie, myself, and my new group, we're all on one song. It's called Standing in the Need of Prayer. And I know, again, I always tie the parallel, most people do without me doing it, with Nat King Cole and his daughter, because he was gone. And Natalie Cole, she recorded a duet with Nat King Cole. Unforgettable, that's where we are. And so I did one with Grandma. And I mean, we in the studio, Twinkie and I, hearing her voice, and she's been gone this long. And it was something special. But anyway, so it's like my perspective is knowing that, but all the music I've produced on them. That's the soundtrack version. But then it ties to my launch. Why am I doing it again? I have a new album called Medicine and Music, Larry Clark featuring Antidote and Audio. And that lead single is the backbone of all of this train moving right now.
2: So why a title like Medicine in the Music? Medicine in the Music.
3: Yeah, both of those, they mirror each other. Antidote and Audio, that is the healing power, the presence of God in audio form. And the medicine is in the music, therefore, here's the short version, and this is what we got to get back to. The medicine, the music can't just be entertainment. It should provide some form of comfort, healing, direction, insight. It has to do that. If it doesn't do that, I might as well just make secular R&B hip hop. If it doesn't do that, mm-hmm. But the burden that we have, it's like, what kind of surgeon are you if you go into the ER and you have to operate on somebody? And you just, for routine, open them up and close them back up. You actually didn't provide any healing. Hmm. Anything corrected, that's silly. You're in the wrong business. And that's what the Lord had given me and shown me. Don't ever lose the focus. The focus has got to be the medicine. It's got to be.
2: Wow.
3: It's got to be.
2: It's got to be the medicine. The focus has to be on God. Family, my special co-host is Larry Clark of the Clark family. We're going to be back with Larry in just a few, and you know we're going to be knocking down the biggest hits ever. It's Mike Chandler and Friends.
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0: My special co-host today is Larry Clark of the famous Clark family. The new play is Hallelujah, and the soundtrack from that play is available right now. But Larry, it doesn't stop there. You and your auntie Twinkie, you guys have a concert series. Auntie and Nephew. Tell me about Auntie and Nephew, Mike.
1: Yeah, Auntie and Nephew concert series. This one, really low key, I'm just gonna tell you, the stage play is really an Auntie and Nephew production, even though I'm directing and producing. Like, you know, I know most people wouldn't want to come and see it if one of the bona fide Clark sisters is actually not there. So, yeah. You know what I'm saying? So I don't know if my mama ever come out and do, because, you know, she's in the timeline. But the Auntie and Nephew, that's like, if you didn't get to see the play, you get to see us and what, same thing, the music that we've done, her and I. I mean, listen, I'm grateful to her for taking a chance on me, but we've had some success with her. And those are all independent projects on my label. With Humility by Twinkie Clark, those are songs that we do. If you come to our concert, Auntie and Nephew, we're going to do some of her classics one without me. So it won't just be her and I, but that's this is what we do. Okay, I'm gonna wrap this up and make it real. Cause like, what are you getting? When I go to my Aunt Twinkie's house, she's the only person I know who has a piano and a Hammond B3 organ in her living room. She's got both. So this is real talk. I'm giving you the real stuff. When I get there, she's always like, Larry, come on, let's play some. And I don't have to do that, but she loves that. So, I mean, I think it's the same thing between her and my grandma. She called her mom, her and Maddie Moss Clark. That's what they would do. They would do workshops together. So Twinkie and I, we done workshops together. We go out and we do the same thing

0: generation switch. And so what we do is, what I say to auntie, here's the thing. Why would they come to an auntie and nephew concert as opposed to a Clark sister concert or just a Twinkie alone? Well, basically, it's our Twinkie's living room. What we would do in her living room is what y'all would get. You know, again, the three albums plus what we've done. But I'm going to tell you this. We just came from Portland, Oregon, and we did the auntie and nephew. And it took everything for both of us not to be crying up on stage when we were singing the song with Grandma. I don't care. It's something special about that one. It's like, God, like, you know, she, this September, it makes it 30 years she's been gone. And, you know, I live with Mighty Mouse Clark. I took care of my grandma, literally. She had a stroke in my arms. That's like, you can't get more real than that.
1: Wow.
0: And in this moment, it's like almost like we all holding hands at the same time together, singing this particular. I'm telling you, y'all should check it out like right now. that's how powerful it went viral on Facebook recently. My first one that went 1 million+. I had the music video has my kids playing us. My son is playing me. My daughter's playing Twinkie. Uh-huh. And we had another little girl playing Mighty Mouse Clark. And the people loved it. It's been shared over 20,000 times. Just, wow. Yeah, it's something special. This ain't me trying to sell y'all something. It's like, no, if this genre, if you love my family, anything that you've heard from my, you got to check that out. You got to check that out. That's real.
1: Y'all better check it out. You mentioned you stayed with your grandma, your grandmother, and you took care of her for a while. What are some of the fondest memories you have of Mighty Mouse Clark, your grandmother?
0: Oh, Mike, what are you doing, man? Look, this is a whole nother show right here. I can't even get it all in. Like, I wouldn't even be on this interview with you without Mighty Mouse. I mean, I wouldn't be doing what I'm doing. You know, I was like my screen, those that are listening on radio, you can't see. My Zoom screen says Coach Clark. I coach basketball, my championship as a player and a coach. I thought that was my call. That was what, and when Mighty Mouse, I lived with Mighty Mouse. She made me hit the brakes. She made me understand what reverence, I mean, she changed my life. I mean, there's words don't do it justice, what she did. It's just, I tell people all the time, I just so happen to be related to her. That's it. Mm-hmm. But really, if I ran into anybody like this, that's life altering. It's like, I never seen nobody honored, not okay, not okay. I'm gonna tell you something. What she did that blew me away. Okay, now I'm trying to make it short. I know this is a short interview. Got to get to it. So there's one thing to go. Well, I'm on fire for the Lord. And I'm giving the word. And I'm out here doing. Okay, we get that. A lot of people do that. But one thing that I couldn't know until I lived with her was the honor that she had in the community. Mm. That was insane. So I'm going to show you one. There's a police station about 3-4 blocks from the house, right? So something had went down on my grandmother's block right on her corner. Now listen, grandma's corner was huge because the Clark sisters have two album covers. That's another part of it. I'm leaking the play out to y'all. There are two Clark sister album covers where, including my mom, all five of them are on the porch. And they took a picture, and that's an album cover. So in Detroit, that's like a landmark. You know the Clark sister cover's house. So anyway, my grandmother and I was out. Something went down. And they heard, oh, it's Dr. Clark's. Man, we weren't even there. We pull up. The police have blocked off everything. And it wasn't even my grandma's house. It was near her house. Mm-hmm. Just in case it's Mighty Mouse. You know, okay, I'm how much time I got.
1: Well, we've got a bit more time, Larry, but I tell you what, we're going to put a pin in it right now. We're going to come back and we're going to talk about that awesome homegoing when your grandmother, Mighty Mouse Clark, went home to be with the Lord. It's Mike Chandler and Friends along with Larry Clark of the Clark family.

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0: open your mouth and praise him like it's yours. Oh, I believe that. I believe. If God said it, that settles it. God has spoken and let the church say.
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3: It's the morning show you can listen to anytime, anywhere. It's Mike Chandler and Friends. My special co-host this morning is Larry Clark of the Clark family. Now, Larry, you were very close to your grandmother, Maddie Moss Clark. Tell us a bit about it and how she impacted your life. And also, I understand that she had a huge homegoing celebration. Tell us about it.
4: And when Maddie Moss, I lived with Maddie Moss. She made me hit the brakes. She made me understand what reverence, I mean, she changed my life. I mean, there's words don't do it justice, what she did. It's just, I tell people all the time, I just so happen to be related to her. That's it. Mm-hmm. But really, if I ran into anybody like this, that's life altering. It's like, I've never seen nobody honor, I'm gonna tell you something what she did that blew me away, okay? Now, I'm trying to make it short. I know this is a short interview. We got to get to it. So there's one thing to go, well, I'm on fire for the Lord. I'm giving the word. I'm out here doing. Okay, we get that. A lot of people do that. But one thing that I couldn't know until I lived with her was the honor that she had in the community. Mm. That was insane. Mm. So I'm going to show you one. There's a police station about 3-4 blocks from the house, right? So something had went down on my grandmother's block right on the corner. Now listen, Grandma's Corner was huge because the Clark sisters have two album covers that was, see, that's another part of it. I'm leaking the play out to y'all. That's two, they're two Clark sister album covers where, including my mom, all five of them are on the porch and they took a picture and that's an album cover. So in Detroit, that's like a landmark. You know the Clark sister covers house. So anyway, my grandmother and I was out. Something went down. And they heard, oh, it's Dr. Clark's, blah, blah, blah, blah. Man, we weren't even there. We pull up. The police have blocked off everything. And it wasn't even my grandmother's house. It was near her house. Mm-hmm. Just in case it's Maddie Moss. You know, okay. I don't know how much time I got, Mike.
3: You take your time, bro. I'm enjoying this, huh?
4: Okay, let me tell you another one. Because people that don't, if you didn't live it, and again, she's been gone 30 years, so if you're 20-something years old, you have no idea the impact she had on the world. Not just Detroit, the world. Okay, I'm going to show you a classic example. This is my last one. So my grandmother passed, all right? So for y'all that don't know, that's what I'm telling you. The stage play is American history. It's not just the Clark family, all right? Detroit has the first paved road in the United States. It's called Woodward. Look it up. There, because we made cars, the Model T. So there was no streets. There's no paved streets into Detroit. Take that, okay? So if you were here, we have a street called Woodward. It goes from the heart of the town to all the suburbs. It's four lanes on each side of this street, this Woodward Street, all right? My grandmother passed. This is a gospel artist. She passed. They shut down Woodward.
3: Wow.
4: I've never seen Woodward shut down for anybody. Listen, we're in the limousine. I couldn't believe there's no traffic on Woodward. I've never seen that in my life. In my life for any reason. So we parked on Woodward. I'm a teenager. I get out the limo and look both ways. Boy, nothing to be seen, boy. I can't tell you how many police departments had to come and make sure this convoy was uninterrupted. She was, I'm telling you, she also, that's why I'm telling you the power in the, I'm the narrator in the play. They act out for me. And I give you the facts in this play. You just messed me up. Like, you don't, like, if you interview, you can't bring up Maddie Moss. You can't bring Maddie Moss Clark. You can bring up the Clark sisters. You can bring up my aunts. You can bring up everybody named Mom. But Maddie Moss Clark, you can't bring that in without me just losing my mind. So we did the play here 6 years ago, Mother's Day, packed out, three shows, 1,000 people apiece. I'm at a gym. I walk into the gym. Two ladies say, hey, that's That's Larry Clark. But girl, remember we went to his play? Blah, blah, blah, blah. They went to the play. And I know they weren't lying because they recapping scenes for me from 6 years ago. 6 years ago. They telling me scene by scene. They're like, oh, yeah, you and your grandmother, y'all did this and this. And then she was in the hospital and boo, boo, boo. I said, wow, it left a mark on you that big? That's wild. So anyway, that's my heart. So I don't know if you're a competitor, but we just did another syndicated show. I told you that we.
3: Well, Larry Clark, thank you so much for being with me. Family, the stage play is Hallelujah. It's not just a play. There's a soundtrack that goes along with it. You can catch Larry on there, the Clark sisters, auntie. Everybody is on this. You guys got to check it out. Larry, thanks so much for co-hosting the show today, man.
4: It's an honor. Thank you so much, man. Thank
3: all right. Well, Larry, take it easy. I'll see you next time, man. Hey, don't make it so long, man. I must have upset you last time.
4: No.
3: A year. What did I say last time?
4: Come on, man. We good forever. You can call me at 4 in the morning. I'm good. I'm running.
3: All right. Larry Clark. Hey, family, it is the morning show you can listen to anytime, anywhere. It's Mike Chandler along with Larry Clark.

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The day the Lord has made. I hope your day is off to a great start. Coming up, Pastor David Porter will join us with Living on Purpose. I'll have the moment of inspiration, the worship song of the day, and plenty of music to get you through your midday. 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
4: This is Ed Gray. Ever since the European restructuring of the world from the 16th century on, racism has become affirmative action for some whites. It is both an attitude and an act of structural superiority, which deceptively justifies its very existence by giving biological differences such as skin color or accent a negative value and meaning. This negative meaning then legitimizes treating the other as inferior to oneself or one's group. The result is unequal treatment, where one group gets consistently shortchanged. Affirmative action for minorities in America was a positive step, but it won't cure the racial problems we have in our society. As a nation and individuals, we need to check our belief system about race and treat others with respect and fairness. I'm Ed Gray.

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0: inspired and encouraged with Tracy Morgan's Moment of Inspiration.
1: You know, family, sometimes we want things so badly that we get out of balance, out of sync. We feel like we're falling behind or it's taking forever and we start to panic. This is the time you have to release control to God of how you're feeling, because you could find yourself reacting or moving out of your emotions. You know what happens when we do that, right? Instead, hold on tightly to your dreams and hold loosely to how God is going to do it. There is a set time when God is going to breathe on you. Breathe on that idea. Breathe on that dream that you have. He is going to bless you like never before. God has an appointed time for your blessing, and he's never too late. And that's the Moment of Inspiration.

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0: Thank you for making the Tracy Morgan Show part of your day. I'm Tracy. Happy Winning Wednesday. You know, every battle isn't yours to fight. It really isn't. Sometimes the greatest victory isn't having the last word. You know, those kind of people, they just got to have the last word. But sometimes having enough wisdom to walk away is the best solution. Not every disagreement deserves your energy, and not every offense deserves a response. The enemy would try to set you up, family, and have you all twisted. Don't even go there, okay? They may try to pull you into arguments or negativity, but don't let drama steal your peace. When you choose patience over pride and peace over proving a point, you're already winning. The Bible reminds us in Proverbs 15:1, a soft answer turneth away wrath, but grievous words stir up anger. Think about that. Your calm response can stop a conflict before it even grows. Your silence can speak louder than an argument, and your peace is way too valuable to trade for a temporary moment of being right. So today, protect your peace, guard your heart, family, and let God fight your battle. And that's your Winning Wednesday. Walk in wisdom.
1: This is my testimony, everybody. How God favored me in spite of my enemies. And if God did it for me, he'll do the same thing for you. Don't worry about your haters. Your haters can't do nothing with you.

0: that our generation said to the Lord, say, oh, I want you. Let it be recorded in history. Our generation said,
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2: It's positive and uplifting music inside the Tracy Morgan Show. Thank you so much for joining me on this Wednesday. We're counting down to the weekend already. It is Wednesday, family. Coming up, more of your favorite gospel music. And, you know, I often get stopped for a few things as it relates to my career. One, everybody thinks I know all the music in the catalog of any gospel artist that ever put out music. That is not true, okay? I know a little bit, but I have to think twice sometimes. And they also want to know, who is the artist that I fanned out the most over? Well, I'm going to tell you who that artist was. It happened years ago in my career when I was first getting started. I've got that. It's all the way inside the Tracy Morgan Show.
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5: This is Ed Gregg. If you're 40 years old and you haven't started to save and invest your money, it's not too late. By waiting, it simply means you'll have to invest more. You can spend $10,000 less than you earn and invest that $10,000 each year in a fund that yields 12.5% interest and still accumulate $1 million by age 60 through the magic of compounding. The magic of compounding results because the interest earns interest, which earns interest, which earns interest, and never stops. In other words, the amount is not nearly as important as the interest rate and the time period. The earlier you start and the more you earn in interest, the less you need to start with. I'm Ed Gregg, author of the book 40 Days to a Life of Gold. Plant today's thought in the garden of your mind and let your consciousness grow it.

I was talking to a friend the other day who was telling me about a first ladies conference that she went to. She was at the table with some ladies and she can't remember all of their names, but she did give them names based on what she heard from them. There was First Lady Getaway, who would be so glad when God made a way for her and her husband to get away from the church where they were. There was another lady that she called First Lady Look But Don't Touch. She explained that you could say amen all you wanted to while he was preaching, but just don't touch him. And then there was First Lady Peekaboo. First Lady Peekaboo said that she needed eyes in the front, back, and on the side of her head to keep an eye on the people at that church. And then there was First Lady Boss Lady. First Lady Boss Lady said that since her husband was the pastor of the church, she could be in charge of anything that she wanted to be in charge of. Then there was a lady that she named First Lady Stand By Your Man. She simply said, I've got my husband's back. The ladies were sitting there, and it was time for the presenter to get up. When the presenter got up, every first lady at that table

They said to the lady who was doing the presenting, "Oh, you need to keep on talking, sister, because you are saying a good thing." The presenter said that there is a pressure that sometimes shows up in our lives. It's called stress. And each one of us has a powerful force within us to help us to resist the pressure of stress. It's called faith. When stress shows up, we've got to push back. Since we have it on record that whenever we call, God will answer. Whenever stress shows up, we've got to exercise our faith and push back. When bill money stress shows up, push back with your faith that says, "My God shall supply all of my needs according to his riches in glory." When sadness stress shows up, push back with your faith that says, "Weeping may endure for a night, but joy is coming in the morning." When troublemakers stress shows up, push back with your faith that says, "Fret not thyself because of evildoers." My sisters, we have got to learn how to push back. Now, if the truth be told, a whole lot of us know about pushing back. You remember in your BC before Christ days, if somebody pushed you, you would push them right back. Sometimes even harder than they pushed you. Well, it's the same as we're walking this Christian journey. Whenever the devil shows up with stress, you've got to push back. Push back with your faith and stand strong, believing God for your victory. My sisters, we've got to push back, because a sister's got to do what a sister's got to do. Remember, whatever is going on in your life, God has everything in control. You keep standing on the word of God that declares, "I am more than a conqueror through Christ Jesus who loves me." It's time for a shout out. Want to give a shout out to all of our beloved mothers, grandmothers, aunts who are now resting with the Lord, who blessed our lives in a tremendous way. All right, ladies, it's time for you to come on now and give the Lord a praise. You know he's worthy. Come on, let the Lord hear you holler.

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1: It's uplifting and encouraging inside the Tracy Morgan Show. 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
1: It's uplifting gospel music inside the Tracy Morgan Show. Coming up, it is the worship song of the day, and Pastor David Porter is back with Living on Purpose. All right, so I told you that I've been in this business for a very, very long time. I started very young, and often I get the question of, who's your favorite artist? Who's inspired you? Have you ever fanned out? And I go into this whole spill about, yeah, that's kind of happened. And I want to share with you, as I mentioned earlier, that person that caused me to fan out, right? It was years ago when I first started my radio career, probably back in, I want to say in the 90s. That, you know, I'm not that old, okay? But probably back in the 90s, early 90s, and I met Pastor Shirley Caesar. And I remember meeting her, and shortly thereafter, I saw her again at another particular event. And guess what, y'all? She called me by my name. She said, Tracy! Baby! And I fanned out. I was like, is it another Tracy in the room, or is she really talking about me? And I was on a cloud because Pastor Shirley Caesar remembered my name. I know that was early on in my career. Can you imagine, just started out in this business and a major artist, because she was huge, huge, huge back then as well, remembering my name. And she called me by name, y'all. So that's what I remember, okay? That's the one person that I fanned out about years ago, okay? Here's music from Pastor Shirley Caesar inside the Tracy

0: 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This is Jason Nelson, and you're listening to The Tracy Morgan Show. Keep it locked.
1: He cannot fail. Say it again. Tell him there is no failure. Say it like you believe it. There is no failure in God. Listen. I wish you could see yourself in the future.

You're inside the Tracy Morgan Show. I'm Tracy. How you doing, family? Thank you so much for hanging out with me. More gospel music is coming up inside this hour. But right now, I've got the worship song of the day, and it comes from Ty Trippett, Everything. This is from one of his earlier projects. So good. Inside the Tracy Morgan Show.

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1: I thought I never would have made it. I don't think they gonna believe me. I know the devil really hated the day I let the spirit lead me. See, back then I was hungry. Satan found a way to feed me. I made changes for the best and for the people really.

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2: 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We do what we do because life and truth matter. 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Heard all across the United States, Canada, and around the world, this is the Bible Answer Man broadcast with Hank Hanegraaff. Hank is president of the Christian Research Institute. At CRI, our desire is to equip you not only to defend the historic Christian faith, but to become a winsome witness to a spiritually hungry but skeptical world, because life and truth matter. 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The following program was pre-recorded. And now, here's Hank Hanegraaff.
3: Thank you very much, Randy. In just a few moments, I want to talk to Frank Beckwith about an article that he wrote for the Christian Research Journal. It's titled The Christian Citizen. And I want to talk with Francis Beckwith about this article because I think it is very important for us to recognize our rights, but also recognize our responsibilities. Hi, Frank.
4: Hey, Hank. It's great to be on.
3: Well, I want to talk about three points you make in this article briefly. The first being that we are to render unto Caesar what belongs to Caesar and to God what belongs to God. Caesar, however, has to be concerned with the good of his citizens because they are marked, as you point out, by the image of God. Does that mean that as believers we are called to resist the evil of an unjust government? In other words, is there justification for resistance to evil by the government?
4: Oh, I think there is. Although, you know, when you talk about things like resistance, there's obviously it depends on the context and the situation that one is in. You know, we're fortunate in this day and age, at least in the United States and in most of Western Europe, to live in liberal democracies where we can resist at the ballot box rather than take up arms, which is not something that obviously Christ is addressing in that passage. But yes, I do think we have an obligation to do good, to advance the good. And, you know, that passage, which I talk about a little bit at the beginning of the article, is one that often I think is misunderstood. People look at it as Jesus sort of saying, you know, the state deals with all these sort of secular matters and theology deals with all these sort of abstract soul matters. And that whole idea, though, is something that somebody in that day and age, at least in the early church, would have thought very odd. That's actually a modern idea. What Jesus is saying is that, in fact, there are two spheres, but they overlap one another. That is, Caesar, in fact, does have jurisdiction, but ultimately, God's jurisdiction is everything. And so the power that he has, Caesar, is ultimately derived from God himself, which is something Paul talks about in Romans as well. But yeah, that particular passage, it's something that struck me years ago when reading it, the fact that the word image is used. And, you know, the word, some translations actually have picture, and I think that's actually a bad translation. Image corresponds rather nicely to the whole idea that we're made in the image of God. And, of course, it sort of begs the question, if, in fact, Caesar's jurisdiction includes this finite, limited realm, well, there are creatures in it who, in fact, bear the image of their maker, and which means that Caesar can't do anything he wants.
3: Talk about the mandate to use the communication tools of the 21st century or social media to shape the beliefs of not only our generation, but the next generation, and not just in terms of what we are against, but the love and the righteousness and the equity that we are called to champion as Christians.

0: if you'd written something that you may wish that had not been published, you at least nail it early, right? But with social media and the quick way in which we communicate, it kind of forces us in some ways to be more virtuous in ways that perhaps we weren't disciplined to do in the past.
1: You point out that as citizens in a liberal democracy, we have privileges that are just unimagined, but certainly our first century counterparts. We have unprecedented access to levers of power and influence. So I need you to take just a moment to speak to our audience about the issue of accountability for what we have been given as Christians in this regard. We have an opportunity to shape, influence, and impact people in a way that first century believers could only have imagined.
0: Think about it this way. Imagine you take somebody not just from the first century, but from like the 13th century or the 14th century, and you transport them to the 21st century, and you tell them that, in fact, we can write virtually anything about our elected officials and not be persecuted for it, not be punished, not be put in a stock, not be put in a prison, not be put in a dungeon, not be killed. Think about what Sir Thomas More faced when he challenged Henry VIII. People in those days, it would have been unimaginable for them to conceive of a society where people were free to speak about their elected officials, but not only that, but to be in a position to actually elect them, to put them in places of power and to hold them accountable. And so that puts us in a different sort of position, let's say, in comparison to Christians in earlier eras. We have to now think more clearly and more scrupulously about who we're voting for, what laws are passed, and not only because we care about our neighbors, but also because we care about the church. We have to think about the consequences that laws have for fellow believers and how that affects or limits the way in which we can express our beliefs to others in ways that others in the past would have never conceived as possible.
1: Francis, a couple more questions. One is a more general question in terms of living with eternity in mind. What we do right now makes a difference for all eternity. We're called to proclaim the gospel, to be good citizens, to make a difference. And there's a responsibility associated with that that we're going to be called to account for in the final assize.
0: That's right. I mean, it's something that, you know, I don't know how many times I've read the New Testament. Every time I read it, I find something that I don't know how I missed before. I try to read the New Testament several times a year. And one of the things that, while reading the Sermon on the Mount, you know, it hits me all of a sudden, or even when Jesus talks about the Last Judgment, this sort of connection between the faith we have and the way in which we act out that faith. One of the things that we forget as Christians is that one of the early heresies in the church was Gnosticism, and it just wasn't a kind of philosophical mistake, although it was. It was also a denigration and a diminishing of this life as almost irrelevant. That is to say, the physical world, the world of ordinary life is of no relevance. And that's something that we read not only Jesus, obviously it's before Gnosticism is a heresy, but we find him talking about the importance of this life and what we do in it, how we treat our neighbor, how we engage with others, and the love that we show to not only our family members, but everybody. We also find in John and in Paul the same sort of thing, this sort of bringing it back that we would rather be with Christ, but there is a life here, and what we do here does make a difference.
1: We're talking about an article in the Christian Research Journal. It's titled The Christian Citizen. The very title suggests that we are both Christian and citizen, and therefore we have a responsibility to demonstrate that we are marked with the image of God, to treat others, even though they may not be Christian, in such a way as well, because they too are stamped with the image of God. And we are called to use the prerogatives and privileges that we have to make a difference.
0: That's right. I mean, a couple of passages in the book of Acts really stood out for me, and I talk about them in the article. One is when Paul and Silas are let go after they're put in jail unjustly.

0: Paul doesn't just say, well, thank you very much, we're going to move on. He actually then demands to see those that are in charge. And he says, you know, I'm a Roman citizen. And he exercises his rights. And I suspect what's going on there is that Paul isn't just thinking about himself. He's thinking about the other people in the Christian community who he needs to protect by exercising his rights and saying to the state, look, you can't treat us this way. This is wrong. In fact, at one point he appeals to his lack of due process. Wait, why weren't we given a trial? I mean, these are the sorts of things that, you know, in this particular instance that I think we can extrapolate from and say, yes, it's perfectly appropriate for the Christian, when confronted with an injustice, in fact, to exercise whatever rights or powers that he can legitimately exercise in that circumstance.
1: Francis, I want to thank you for your contribution to the Christian Research Journal, the Christian community. God bless you, my friend.
0: Well, thank you. I appreciate it.
1: Be right back with your questions.
2: 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Hank Hanegraaff will return in a few moments. The Complete Bible Answer Book Collector's Edition is the comprehensive collection of the most often asked questions Hank Hanegraaff has received throughout his four decades as host of the Bible Answer Man broadcast. With more than 500,000 copies already in print, this newly revised and expanded Collector's Edition helps seekers and skeptics alike sort through the truth on topics such as reliability of the Bible, religions and cults, the resurrection and afterlife, and many more issues vital to a better understanding of God in Christ and our relationship to Him. 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
1: Thank you very much, Randy. And let's go to the phone lines, talk to Richard, listening in Lexington, Kentucky. Hi, Richard.
4: Hey, Hank. Thank you for taking my call.
1: My pleasure.
4: Wanted some guidance from you. We've been journeying through Philippians in my Sunday school class, and in preparing for Sunday's lesson, we find ourselves chapter 2, verses 5 through 8, which really key in on the deity and the incarnation of Christ. And I guess two questions for you: how to best present that material in a way that is taking very complex issues and making them understandable, and I guess number two to that, how to keep people engaged and keep it interesting, that it's not just doctrine and lose the interest of the class, but keep it relevant, keep it exciting, and keep it interesting.
1: Yeah, well, good questions. And as to the last question, I think it's crucial, particularly when we recognize that doctrine should never be considered a boring, much less a dirty word. And unfortunately, that's the case in our culture. We don't recognize that essential Christian doctrine is what the martyrs shed their blood to protect, because they recognized essential Christian doctrine as the line of demarcation between the kingdom of Christ and the kingdom of the cults. So this is the North Star by which we set our course. And particularly today, teaching a class in that area is significant beyond imagination, because we have lost our way. Most Christians simply don't know essential Christian doctrine. So I think it's important to communicate this in a memorable fashion, and then to underscore in red the essential nature of the doctrines for which the martyrs spilled their blood. In terms of the first part of your question, presenting this material in a relevant fashion, look, here is a passage in which we are called to imitate the humility of Jesus Christ, who, being in very nature God, did not consider equality with God something to be grasped, but made himself nothing, taking the very nature of a servant, being made in human likeness. Think about this for a moment. Here's the one who spoke, and the universe leapt into existence. Here's the one who knit you together in your mother's womb, such that you can know you're fearfully and wonderfully made. All the days ordained for you, written in his book before even one of them came to be. And this one did not consider equality something to be grasped, something to cling to, something to hold tightly to, but rather, for our sakes, voluntarily took on the limitations of humanity so that we could ultimately be reconciled to God. Now, obviously, something that has to be underscored in the lesson is that while Jesus Christ took on the limitations of humanity, he didn't divest himself from a single attribute of deity. Therefore, Jesus Christ in the incarnation not only could, but did, upon occasion, exercise the prerogatives of divinity. And we can see that most eloquently in his resurrection, because we are told by Paul that Jesus Christ not only had the power to lay down his life, but he had the power to take up his life again, thus demonstrating that he is God. And I think implicit in this is an application for us as believers, the application to your class. We should not cling too tightly to our prerogatives. We have our health, we have our wealth, we have all kinds of privileges as believers. All of us are enormously privileged in one way or another, and we should not grasp that too tightly, because we ourselves have an opportunity to live not just for temporary verities, but for eternal verities, because there will be a time where we're translated into eternity, and that's not far off for each one of us. It's just a heartbeat away. So I think there's a wonderful truth about the incarnation that could be taught to your class, as well as a wonderful application.
4: Right. And this idea of the the prerogatives that you mentioned. That is what is being referred to when it's said that he emptied himself. The prerogatives are what he emptied himself of?
1: Yeah, he set aside the prerogative for independently using his divine attributes.
4: Okay, that helps out quite a bit.
1: Well, God bless you with your class.
4: Thank you, Hank. I appreciate the insight and the guidance. Thank you for your ministry, and thank you as well for your publication. It's a wonderful, wonderful publication. I've been blessed many times from it.
1: Well, thank you for that commendation. God bless you, Richard. I want to go back to the phone lines, talk to Al. He's listening in Calgary, Alberta, Canada. Hi, Al.
5: Hey, how are you today?
1: Good. How are you?
5: Very well. Thank you for asking. I'm kind of new at being a Christian, been a Christian for like 3 years or so. And when I became a Christian, I believe I was saved. By that I mean, I believe Jesus is my Savior, and I put my faith in Him. Now, my question has to do with sin. We all sin, but sin is fun in many, many instances. So if we can get to heaven, like, even though we're sinning, why should we stop?
1: Yeah, well, a couple of things. One is, sin is what shimmers and glimmers like an empty bauble. It looks so good, but when you puncture it, it just poof, it disappears and vaporizes, and all of a sudden you recognize that what you thought was so much fun has a consequence. And that means in two different ways. Number one, it has a immediate consequence. So, for example, it might be fun to get drunk or to get high, but there's always a consequence to that activity. The consequence of getting drunk might be that you wake up with a headache the next morning, but the consequence could also be that because you're in an altered state of consciousness, you did something you wouldn't ordinarily do because you lost your inhibitions, and as a result, perhaps you got someone pregnant and you live with that consequence for the rest of your life, that responsibility. And so there are consequences that follow inexorably like night follows day. But those consequences are not just temporary consequences. They're also eternal consequences. The Bible is emphatic on this point. What we do now counts for all eternity. Therefore, Jesus says, "Behold, I come quickly. My reward is with me, and I'll give to everyone according to what he has done." So we certainly work from our salvation, and therefore the consequence of what we do follows us even to eternity.
5: So I'd have like a lesser station in heaven if I sinned and enjoyed it now.
1: Yeah, and again, the stopper here in terms of logic is, you enjoy it now. We think we enjoy it, but let me tell you this. God places parameters around our lives, not because he is a cosmic killjoy, it's because he wants our joy to be genuine and complete. So we think, wow, we're gonna have a lot more fun if we do it our way, and if we do it God's way, well, you know what? It'll be tough. No, it's exactly the opposite of that.
5: But I'm just saying, like, some sins, like, oh, I could have an extra slice of cake now. I know that's probably wrong. It's probably a sin, but I'm going to do it anyways. Like, I know it might lead to obesity or some such thing like that, but it's one of those little ones.
1: Yeah, but there's a consequence of that, and that's the whole point. Again, and that's in a very good illustration. I mean, if you have an extra slice of cake for too many weeks in a row, you're going to either be fat or you're going to have to work your tail off to get rid of the stomach. You know, it's I'm going through that right now, trust me. So this is scratching where I itch, because I am, you know, I'm probably 10, 15 pounds overweight, and I've tried to kid myself into thinking I carry my weight really well, but, you know, there's a consequence to being overweight, and so now I am all of a sudden having to exercise 7 days a week to try to get my body back into shape. Why? Because I'm called to be a steward, not only of my mind, but the temple that God has given me, and if I'm not a good steward of the temple God has given me, it has an effect on my mind as well, and I have to give an account for the responsibilities and privileges God has given me in ministry, and I want to take that seriously. So again, I mean, it all fits together. We want to live within the parameters God sets for us to live within. We don't want to be gluttons. We don't want to be drunkards. Enjoying good food is fine. We're called to be stewards of what God has given us. That's the bottom line. And we will give an account for what we did in the flesh. We should do good and avoid evil, not just because of the consequence, but because it is the right thing to do. So if we truly love God, we want to do good. We want to avoid evil because that is what He wants us to do. And ultimately, we're living for an audience of one. We are out of time for this edition of the Bible Answer Man broadcast. As always, thank you for tuning in to this edition of the Bible Answer Man broadcast. We look forward to seeing you next time with more of the show. 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
6: 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The Complete Bible Answer Book Collector's Edition is the comprehensive collection of the most often asked questions Hank Hanegraaff has received throughout his four decades as host of the Bible Answer Man broadcast. 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
1: Thank you for making the Tracy Morgan Show a part of your day. 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A big thank you for joining me. 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

We thank you so much for joining us here on the Cedric Bailey Radio Show. Happy, of course, Wednesday to you, Bible Study Wednesday. We heard the sound of Major and Nia Allen. That song is entitled Just You Wait. We got a lot to talk about on today. We got music coming up from William McDowell, I Want Jesus. Kirk Carr, we offer you praise. Never would have made it without you, without Marvin Sapp, but right now he'll make it all right. Here's the Chicago Masquire.

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Tell him, I'm stronger. I'm wiser. I'm better. Much better. I made it. Is there anybody in this house other than me that can declare you made it? Tell you made it.

0: recorded that our generation said to the Lord, say, oh, I want. Let it be recorded in history, our generation said.
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1: We are so glad to have you with us right here on your Bible Study Wednesday. You're on board the Cedric Bailey Radio Show. And we want to say thank you for just being with us on today. We heard the sounds of J.J. Harrison. That song is entitled Nothing Else. We also heard from Kenny Lewis in One Voice, God Did It, and Donnie Peoples, and You Love Me. All right, it's a Bible Study Wednesday, and our Bible Study teacher, Brother Sparks, will be hanging out with us a little later on. You go on YouTube, put in there Dallas Bible Study, and that's how you can keep up with us. We're opening up the request lines right now. Hit us up at 888-474-9990. Coming up, Smokey Norfolk, Celebrate. We'll hear from Deanna Ransom, Only God, and In Jesus' Name by the one and only B.B. Winans.
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We thank you so much for being with us right here on the Cedric Bailey Radio Show. I tell you what, we've been really busy today, doing the best we can to uplift, inspire, and encourage you. We heard from Last Call. That song is entitled Come Lord. Well, time to get your Bibles out. We're going to be breaking down our International Sunday School lesson. We're going to be in the book of Acts, the sixth chapter today. But right now, this song is entitled Mercy. It's by P.J. Morton.

0: 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Back in the day. 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
1: Playing today's hottest gospel music straight from the request line at 888-474-9990. We had the opportunity to bless you with gospel music at its best from Lisa Knowles and the Brown Sisters' Promises. We also heard from Canton Jones, Preacher Man, and P.J. Morton and Mercy. All right, we're reading our scripture, Acts chapter 6, verse 7, 8, 9, and 10, a faithful witness defense. And what's going on here? So the word of God spread, the number of disciples in Jerusalem increased rapidly, and a large number of priests became obedient to the faith. Now Stephen, a man full of God's grace and mercy, performed great wonders and signs among the people. Opposition arose, however, from the members of the synagogue of the freemen, as it was called, Jews of Cyrene and Alexandria, as well as the province of Sicilia and Asia, who began to argue with Stephen. But they could not stand up against the wisdom the Spirit gave him as he spoke. We're breaking it down and walking through the word today here in the book of Acts, the 6th chapter, verses 7 through 10. Coming up, we got music on the way from Brian Andrew Wilson. I kept on. We'll hear from Jacqueline Carr, his story, breakthrough, and CC Winans and Shirley Caesar come.
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1: These days, you can't judge a kid by his behavior any more than you can judge a book by its cover. Looks can be deceiving, and sometimes we as parents have the habit of writing off unruly kids as simply needing harsher discipline. But more often than not, their so-called rebellious behavior could be a natural response to something more serious. And unless you can get to the root cause, most likely you won't be able to stop the behavior or encourage healing in the family. If you're the parent of a so-called rebellious kid, here's some food for thought. Their inappropriate behavior could quite possibly be the symptoms of a much deeper issue. Take the time to go beyond what you see, because what may look like rebellion to you could really be a cry for help. I'm Ebony Funderburk, your Glamazon Mom. Make it a great day and stay fabulous, honey.
0: That's a mommy moment. Be a Glamazon Mom. 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
1: 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We heard the sounds of gospel music at its best straight from the request line at 888-474-9990. We wanted to say thank you for being with us. We heard the music from Kevin LaVar, Jesus Blues, and William Murphy, Arise, and Charles Jenkins of Fellowship with This Means War. We're breaking down Acts chapter 6, verses 7 through... We're breaking down Acts chapter 6, verses 7 through 10. And as we read these scriptures, we know now what's going on dealing with Stephen as one of the seven appointed who goes beyond his practical role by performing great wonders and signs, characterized by grace, meaning engaging and attracting character, and empowered by the Holy Spirit. Sadly, Stephen's spirit-filled proclamation provokes opposition from former Jew slaves, including synagogues of the freemen, who came from regions outside of Judea with the Roman Empire in verse 9. Most likely, this group opposed Stephen's message about Jesus as the Messiah and his surpassing the need for the Old Covenant sacrificial and the temple itself. Wow. Lot going on today here on the Cedric Bailey Radio Show. Stay with us because we got more music on the way just for you.
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1: You're on board the Cedric Bailey Radio Show here on your Bible Study Wednesday on this fifth day of the month of August. We appreciate you hanging out with us today. We heard from Kevin LaVar, Jesus Blues, William Murphy, Arise, and Charles Jenkins of Fellowship, This Means War. All right, we're reading Acts 6, verses 7 through 10. We're talking about Stephen and the opposition that he faced because of some of the people from the various regions. Most likely, this group oppressed Stephen's message about Jesus as Messiah and his surpassing need for the Old Covenant sacrificial system and the temple himself. However, their debates with Stephen are fruitless because of his spirit-endowed wisdom. And that's verse 10. The essential truth for believers engaged in ministry is the necessity of being filled with the Holy Spirit, guided by his transformative power and unmatched wisdom to effectively spread the good news as a faithful witness for God's kingdom. We'll continue on tomorrow, which is Thursday. And when we break it down, we'll go ahead and go to move to Acts chapter 7, and we'll talk about a faithful witness sacrifice. And that's what's going to go on in Acts 7, verses 54 through 60. You're on board the Cedric Bailey Radio Show. More to come, so keep it right here.

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You're on board the Cedric Bailey Radio Show. We just kicked it off with the Cray in Limo Blaze. That song is entitled Gyra. Hey, listen, we're getting ready to head to Charlotte, getting ready. A lot of people are going to be there for the 41st Annual Stellar Awards. You can go to our website, rejoice360live.com, to check out all the information. We're going to be there broadcasting live on that Friday morning. That is, of course, August the 14th. So that's coming up real soon. Meanwhile, here's a young man that's going to be there. He and his son, Earl Bynum. This song is entitled Praises, featuring Cachet.

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1: Now that's what I'm talking about, gospel music to feed the multitudes here on the Cedric Bailey Radio Show. Heard from Tamla Mann, Wycliffe John, Kirk Franklin, Hello God, Zacarney Cortez, God Held Me Together, and Earl Bynum, and Cachet and Praises is what we shared with you on today here on the Cedric Bailey Radio Show. Here's our encouraging thought for today, saints. 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I want you to stay faithful, stay hopeful, and to keep moving forward. 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
1: Gospel music at its best, straight from the request line, 888-474-9990 is our number to call. 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We heard from Travis Green, still here. We also heard from Mike Teasy and Erica Campbell, for my good, and also Brianna Babineau, and baptize us again. Today's community focus, preparing for the unexpectedly. 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That's what we discussed on Tuesdays with Tanya Beard. It's called Your Finance Matters. Now, coming up, as we get ready for the traffic jam, we got music on the way from Tasha Cobb-Leonard. Do it anyway. We'll hear from Norman Hutchins.
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I want to say thank you for joining us today here on the Cedric Bailey Radio Show. You know what time it is. It is a Bible Study Wednesday, and we are excited to have you with us. On today, we just heard the sounds of Tasha Cobbs-Leonard, and the name of that song is entitled Do It Anyway. We're going to be opening up the request lines here in just a few seconds. Call us at 888-474-9990. Got music on the way that we're going to bless you with Kirk Franklin and Rance Allen, Little Boy. Marvin Sapp is on the way with Created, Juanita Bynum, Like the Dew in the Morning. But right now, it's music from the late Bishop Norman Hutchins, Lift Him Up Higher, here on the Cedric Bailey Radio Show.

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1: 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Here on your Bible Study Wednesday on this fifth day of the month of August, we just bless you with the sounds of Marvin Sapp. His latest, that song is entitled Creator. We also heard from Rance Allen and Kirk Franklin and Little Boy. Well, appreciate you calling us on today and hanging out with us. Of course, we are going to give you our health tip for today. You can take the time for a 20-minute walk today. Be sure to drink plenty of water, and remember that quality sleep is one of the best investments that you can make in your overall health. In other words, making sure that you're getting enough rest. We're getting ready for the countdown is on. We're going to be broadcast live in Charlotte, North Carolina for the upcoming Stell Awards. We took hooked up with IM Radio, our team of Tracy Morgan, Mike Chandler, Earl Bynum, April Chandler, all making their way to the Queen City of Charlotte, North Carolina. And we can't wait to see you there. Stay with us. More gospel music is on the way. We're going to hear the sounds of Ernest Pugh and Lachey Knox right there. And Melvin Williams, what are you thankful for?
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5: Romans, the 8th chapter, verse number 28 declares that all things work together for the good of them who love God, and to them that are called according to his purpose. 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
1: Young boy, the Cedric Bailey Radio Show. Thanks for being with us here on your Thursday. We heard the sound. Well, I said Thursday. It's Wednesday. I'm thinking about tomorrow because getting ready for the Hall of Fame game in Canton, Ohio, in the NFL. That's going to be taking place on tomorrow. But today is Wednesday. It's Bible Study Wednesday. We heard from Melvin Williams. What are you thankful for? And Ernest Pugh and Lachey Knox. And right there. Now's the time for you to call to submit your prayer requests. Our prayer warriors are standing by and looking forward to hearing from you. You can call us right now at 855-815-8255. 855-815-8255. That is the number to call to submit your prayer request. And our prayer warriors are standing by just to hear from you. We got our Barbershop Sports Update coming up next. As we continue to uplift, inspire, and encourage you, we'll take a break. When we come back, we'll hear from Jermaine Dolly and you, and we'll also bless you with Rashawn Mitchell and Working Together.
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15: A better life with Dr. Sanjay Gupta.
16: Even for people who fall asleep easily, staying asleep can be difficult. You wake up, your mind starts to race, you can't turn those thoughts off. Sleep experts say there are a few things you can try. Cognitive shuffling. That's when you choose a random, impersonal, non-emotional word. Then for each letter of that word, think of as many words that begin with each letter as you can before moving on to the next one. It distracts your brain from stress. It also mimics the fragmented thought patterns that usually occur as you drift off to sleep. Sensory grounding is something else. That's when you work through things you can hear, feel, see, smell, or taste. That helps you to be in the moment instead of dwelling on the past or the future. Or just do a mental walkthrough of a place you know well. Familiar but neutral imagery that can calm the brain. I'm Dr. Sanjay Gupta, helping you live a better life.
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1: 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We do what we do because life and truth matter. 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But Christian Research Institute support team members aren't in favor of feeding these wolves. 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Heard all across the United States, Canada, and around the world, this is the Bible Answer Man broadcast with Hank Hanegraaff. Hank is president of the Christian Research Institute. At CRI, our desire is to equip you not only to defend the historic Christian faith, but to become a winsome witness to a spiritually hungry but skeptical world, because life and truth matter. 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The following program was pre-recorded. And now, here's Hank Hanegraaff.
2: Thank you very much, Randy. In just a few moments, I want to talk to Frank Beckwith about an article that he wrote for the Christian Research Journal. It's titled The Christian Citizen. And I want to talk with Francis Beckwith about this article because I think it is very important for us to recognize our rights, but also recognize our responsibilities. Hi, Frank.
3: Hey, Hank. It's great to be on.
2: Well, I want to talk about three points you make in this article briefly. The first being that we are to render unto Caesar what belongs to Caesar and to God what belongs to God. Caesar, however, has to be concerned with the good of his citizens because they are marked, as you point out, by the image of God. Does that mean that as believers we are called to resist the evil of an unjust government? In other words, is there justification for resistance to evil by the government?
3: Oh, I think there is. Although, you know, when you talk about things like resistance, there's obviously it depends on the context and the situation that one is in. You know, we're fortunate in this day and age, at least in the United States and in most of Western Europe, to live in liberal democracies where we can resist at the ballot box rather than take up arms, which is not something that obviously Christ is addressing in that passage. But yes, I do think we have an obligation to do good, to advance the good. And, you know, that passage, which I talk about a little bit at the beginning of the article, is one that often I think is misunderstood. People look at it as Jesus sort of saying, you know, the state deals with all these sort of secular matters and theology deals with all these sort of abstract soul matters. And that whole idea, though, is something that somebody in that day and age, at least in the early church, would have thought very odd. That's actually a modern idea. What Jesus is saying is that, in fact, there are two spheres, but they overlap one another. That is, Caesar, in fact, does have jurisdiction, but ultimately, God's jurisdiction is everything. And so the power that he has, Caesar, is ultimately derived from God himself, which is something Paul talks about in Romans as well. But yeah, that particular passage, it's something that struck me years ago when reading it, the fact that the word image is used. And, you know, the word, some translations actually have picture, and I think that's actually a bad translation. Image

0: but the love and the righteousness and the equity that we are called to champion as Christians.
1: Yeah, I mean, I think, you know, our responsibilities today, I mean, the principles in Scripture and what our predecessors have taught us in church history apply today, but we have to apply them, obviously, under different circumstances. And when you have something like social media, you think about the enormous responsibility that we have in that venue to communicate the gospel in ways that are both winsome and intelligent. And I will tell you that it's sometimes very difficult to do that, given the way in which people will write things. And it's much easier today to sort of act in an unchristian manner in that venue than maybe it was 20 years ago when you'd publish something and you'd have an editor look at it, right? And so if you'd written something that you may wish that had not been published, you'd at least nail it early, right? But with social media and the quick way in which we communicate, it kind of forces us in some ways to be more virtuous in ways that perhaps we weren't disciplined to do in the past.
0: You point out that as citizens in a liberal democracy, we have privileges that are just unimagined, but certainly our first century counterparts. We have unprecedented access to levers of power and influence. So I need you to take just a moment to speak to our audience about the issue of accountability for what we have been given as Christians in this regard. We have an opportunity to shape, influence, and impact people in a way that first century believers could only have imagined.
1: Think about it this way. Imagine you take somebody not just from the first century, but from like the 13th century or the 14th century, and you transport them to the 21st century, and you tell them that, in fact, we can write virtually anything about our elected officials and not be persecuted for it, not be punished, not be put in a stock, not be put in a prison, not be put in a dungeon, not be killed. Think about what Sir Thomas More faced when he challenged Henry VIII. People in those days, it would have been unimaginable for them to conceive of a society where people were free to speak about their elected officials, but not only that, but to be in a position to actually elect them, to put them in places of power and to hold them accountable. And so that puts us in a different sort of position, let's say, in comparison to Christians in earlier eras. We have to now think more clearly and more scrupulously about who we're voting for, what laws are passed, and not only because we care about our neighbors, but also because we care about the church. We have to think about the consequences that laws have for fellow believers and how that affects or limits the way in which we can express our beliefs to others in ways that others in the past would have never conceived as possible.
0: Francis, a couple more questions. One is a more general question in terms of living with eternity in mind. What we do right now makes a difference for all eternity. We're called to proclaim the gospel, to be good citizens, to make a difference. And there's a responsibility associated with that that we're going to be called to account for in the final assize.
1: That's right. I mean, it's something that, you know, I don't know how many times I've read the New Testament. Every time I read it, I find something that I don't know how I missed before. I try to read the New Testament several times a year. And one of the things that, while reading the Sermon on the Mount, you know, it hits me all of a sudden, or even when Jesus talks about the Last Judgment, this sort of connection between the faith we have and the way in which we act out that faith. One of the things that we forget as Christians is that one of the early heresies in the church was Gnosticism, and it just wasn't a kind of philosophical mistake, although it was. It was also a denigration and a diminishing of this life as almost irrelevant. That is to say, the physical world, the world of ordinary life is of no relevance. And that's something that we read not only Jesus, obviously it's before Gnosticism is a heresy, but we find him talking about the importance of this life and what we do in it, how we treat our neighbor, how we engage with others, and the love that we show to not only our family members, but everybody. We also find in John and in Paul the same sort of thing, this sort of bringing it back that we would rather be with Christ, but there is a life here, and what we do here does make a difference.

0: conference.
1: We're talking about an article in the Christian Research Journal. It's titled The Christian Citizen. The very title suggests that we are both Christian and citizen, and therefore we have a responsibility to demonstrate that we are marked with the image of God, to treat others, even though they may not be Christian, in such a way as well, because they too are stamped with the image of God. And we are called to use the prerogatives and privileges that we have to make a difference.
0: That's right. I mean, a couple of passages in the book of Acts really stood out for me, and I talk about them in the article. One is when Paul and Silas are let go after they're put in jail unjustly, and Paul doesn't just say, well, thank you very much, we're going to move on. He actually then demands to see those that are in charge, and he says, you know, I'm a Roman citizen. And he exercises his rights. And I suspect what's going on there is that Paul isn't just thinking about himself. He's thinking about the other people in the Christian community who he needs to protect by exercising his rights and saying to the state, look, you can't treat us this way. This is wrong. In fact, at one point he appeals to his lack of due process. Wait, why weren't we given a trial? I mean, these are the sorts of things that, you know, in this particular instance that I think we can extrapolate from and say, yes, it's perfectly appropriate for the Christian, when confronted with an injustice, in fact, to exercise whatever rights or powers that he can legitimately exercise in that circumstance.
1: Francis, I want to thank you for your contribution to the Christian Research Journal, the Christian community. God bless you, my friend.
0: Well, thank you. I appreciate it.
1: Be right back with your questions.
2: 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Hank Hanegraaff will return in a few moments. The Complete Bible Answer Book Collector's Edition is the comprehensive collection of the most often asked questions Hank Hanegraaff has received throughout his four decades as host of the Bible Answer Man broadcast. With more than 500,000 copies already in print, this newly revised and expanded Collector's Edition helps seekers and skeptics alike sort through the truth on topics such as reliability of the Bible, religions and cults, the resurrection and afterlife, and many more issues vital to a better understanding of God in Christ and our relationship to Him. 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
1: Thank you very much, Randy. And let's go to the phone lines, talk to Richard, listening in Lexington, Kentucky. Hi, Richard.
4: Hey, Hank. Thank you for taking my call.
1: My pleasure.
4: Wanted some guidance from you. We've been journeying through Philippians in my Sunday school class, and in preparing for Sunday's lesson, we find ourselves chapter 2, verses 5 through 8, which really key in on the deity and the incarnation of Christ. And I guess two questions for you: how to best present that material in a way that is taking very complex issues and making them understandable, and I guess number two to that, how to keep people engaged and keep it interesting, that it's not just doctrine lose the interest of the class, but keep it relevant, keep it exciting, and keep it interesting.
1: Yeah, well, good questions. And as to the last question, I think it's crucial, particularly when we recognize that doctrine should never be considered a boring, much less a dirty word. And unfortunately, that's the case in our culture. We don't recognize that essential Christian doctrine is what the martyrs shed their blood to protect, because they recognized essential Christian doctrine as the line of demarcation between the kingdom of Christ and the kingdom of the cults. So this is the North Star by which we set our course. And particularly today, teaching a class in that area is significant beyond imagination, because we have lost our way. Most Christians simply don't know essential Christian doctrine. So I think it's important to communicate this in a memorable fashion, and then to underscore in red the essential nature of the doctrines for which the martyrs spilled their blood. In terms of the first part of your question, presenting this material in a relevant fashion, look, here is a passage in which we are called to imitate the humility of Jesus Christ, who, being in very nature God, did not consider equality with God something to be grasped, but made himself nothing, taking the very nature of a servant, being made in human likeness. Think about this for a moment. Here's the one who spoke, and the universe leapt into existence. Here's the one who knit you together in your mother's womb, such that you can know you're fearfully and wonderfully made. All the days ordained for you, written in his book before even one of them came to be. And this one did not consider equality something to be grasped, something to cling to, something to hold tightly to, but rather, for our sakes, voluntarily took on the limitations of humanity so that we could ultimately be reconciled to God. Now, obviously, something that has to be underscored in the lesson is that while Jesus Christ took on the limitations of humanity, he didn't divest himself from a single attribute of deity. Therefore, Jesus Christ in the incarnation not only could, but did, upon occasion, exercise the prerogatives of divinity. And we can see that most eloquently in his resurrection, because we are told by Paul that Jesus Christ not only had the power to lay down his life, but he had the power to take up his life again, thus demonstrating that he is God. And I think implicit in this is an application for us as believers, the application to your class. We should not cling too tightly to our prerogatives. We have our health, we have our wealth, we have all kinds of privileges as believers. All of us are enormously privileged in one way or another, and we should not grasp that too tightly, because we ourselves have an opportunity to live not just for temporary verities, but for eternal verities, because there will be a time where we're translated into eternity, and that's not far off for each one of us. It's just a heartbeat away. So I think there's a wonderful truth about the incarnation that could be taught to your class, as well as a wonderful application.
4: Right. And this idea of the prerogatives that you mentioned, that is what is being referred to when it's said that he emptied himself. The prerogatives are what he emptied himself of?
1: Yeah, he set aside the prerogative for independently using his divine attributes.
4: Okay, that helps out quite a bit.
1: Well, God bless you with your class.
4: Thank you, Hank. I appreciate the insight and the guidance. Thank you for your ministry, and thank you as well for your publication. It's a wonderful, wonderful publication. I've been blessed many times from it.
1: Well, thank you for that commendation. God bless you, Richard. I want to go back to the phone lines, talk to Al. He's listening in Calgary, Alberta, Canada. Hi, Al.
5: Hey, how are you today?
1: Good. How are you?
5: Very well. Thank you for asking. I'm kind of new at being a Christian. Been a Christian for like 3 years or so. And when I became a Christian, I believe I was saved. By that I mean, I believe Jesus is my Savior, and I put my faith in Him. Now, my question has to do with sin. We all sin, but sin is fun in many, many instances. So if we can get to heaven, like, even though we're sinning, why should we stop?
1: Yeah, well, a couple of things. One is, sin is what shimmers and glimmers like an empty bauble. It looks so good, but when you puncture it, it just poof, it disappears and vaporizes, and all of a sudden you recognize that what you thought was so much fun has a consequence. And that means in two different ways. Number one, it has a immediate consequence. So, for example, it might be fun to get drunk or to get high, but there's always a consequence to that activity. The consequence of getting drunk might be that you wake up with a headache the next morning, but the consequence could also be that because you're in an altered state of consciousness, you did something you wouldn't ordinarily do because you lost your inhibitions, and as a result, perhaps you got someone pregnant and you live with that consequence for the rest of your life, that responsibility. And so there are consequences that follow inexorably, like night follows day. But those consequences are not just temporary consequences. They're also eternal consequences. The Bible is emphatic on this point. What we do now counts for all eternity. Therefore, Jesus says, "Behold, I come quickly. My reward is with me, and I'll give to everyone according to what he has done." So we certainly work from our salvation, and therefore the consequence of what we do follows us even to eternity.
5: So I'd have like a lesser station in heaven if I sinned and enjoyed it now.
1: Yeah, and again, the stopper here in terms of logic is, you enjoy it now. We think we enjoy it, but let me tell you this. God places parameters around our lives, not because he is a cosmic killjoy. It's because he wants our joy to be genuine and complete. So we think, wow, we're gonna have a lot more fun if we do it our way, and if we do it God's way, well, you know what? It'll be tough. No, it's exactly the opposite of that.
5: But I'm just saying, like, some sins, like, oh, I could have an extra slice of cake now. I know that's probably wrong. It's probably a sin, but I'm going to do it anyways. Like, I know it might lead to obesity or some such thing like that, but it's one of those little ones.
6: Yeah, but there's a consequence of that, and that's the whole point. Again, and that's a very good illustration. I mean, if you have an extra slice of cake for too many weeks in a row, you're going to either be fat or you're going to have to work your tail off to get rid of the stomach. You know, it's I'm going through that right now, trust me. So this is, you know, scratching where I itch because I am, you know, I'm probably 10, 15 pounds overweight, and I've tried to kid myself into thinking I carry my weight really well. But, you know, there's a consequence to being overweight. And so now I am all of a sudden having to exercise 7 days a week to try to get my body back into shape. Why? Because I'm called to be a steward, not only of my mind, but the temple that God has given me. And if I'm not a good steward of the temple God has given me, it has an effect on my mind as well. And I have to give an account for the responsibilities and privileges God has given me in ministry, and I want to take that seriously. So again, I mean, it all fits together. We want to live within the parameters God sets for us to live within. We don't want to be gluttons. We don't want to be drunkards. Enjoying good food is fine. We're called to be stewards of what God has given us. That's the bottom line, and we will give an account for what we did in the flesh. We should do good and avoid evil, not just because of the consequence, but because it is the right thing to do. So, if we truly love God, we want to do good, we want to avoid evil, because that is what He wants us to do, and ultimately, we're living for an audience of one. We are out of time for this edition of the Bible Answer Man broadcast. As always, thank you for tuning in to this edition of the Bible Answer Man broadcast. We look forward to seeing you next time with more of the show. In the meantime, may God continue to richly bless you.
2: 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The Complete Bible Answer Book Collector's Edition is the comprehensive collection of the most often asked questions Hank Hanegraaff has received throughout his four decades as host of the Bible Answer Man broadcast. 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
8: Lock his father's smartphone using facial recognition. That's pretty deep. In John 14, Jesus made it how clear how closely he resembled his father. When an inquisitive Philip requested, "Lord, show us the Father," Jesus responded, "Don't you know me, Philip? Even after I have been among you a long time, anyone who has seen me has seen the Father." How was it that the Father was revealed through the Son? It was as though Jesus' words and works, love, mercy, grace, and more were brilliantly displayed. We're going to wrap it up and come back. We got music on the way from Brandon Camper forever. We'll hear from Joanne Rosario, still on the throne, and Hezekiah Walker, 99 and a half, all coming up.
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1: Wow, what a blessing and honor it is to have you with us here on your Bible Study Wednesday on the Cedric Bailey Radio Show. We just bless you with some incredible music. Brandon Camp with Forever and Joanne Rosario and Still on the Throne and Hezekiah Walker 99 and a half. All right, family and God is our subject. We're reading John 14. We talked about Philip and then, of course, about the Father and the Son and the resemblance. And Philip had asked the question for a sign, and Jesus had reminded him, say, if you see me, you see the Father. Empowered by God's Spirit, believers in Jesus are privileged to share family likeness. The invisible God becomes visible through his children. Regardless, Christ-like love, John reminds us, no one has ever seen God. But if we love each other, God lives in us, and his love is brought to full expression in us. Our thought, what is about your words and deeds that reminds others of Jesus? And how might you pray about the Holy Spirit working in through you and bringing honor to God the Father and Christ the Son? Dear Father, please strengthen me to love Jesus and to live like him and for him. Thank you so much for joining us. Our girl Tamaya J is up next. We got music on the way from the Wardlaw Brothers, I Need You Now, and Zebulon Ellis is on the way.
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2: 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Todd Tribbett and Newbreed together. 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Oh!

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0: Who was Jesus? An imposter? A great prophet? Or was he the Messiah? It's a great question, isn't it? And it's one that's been asked for generations. Welcome to Through the Bible. I'm Steve Schwetz, and I'm so glad that you've hopped aboard the Bible bus as Dr. J. Vernon McGee is going to take us to Matthew 16, where the question, who is Jesus, is posed for the very first time by none other than Jesus himself. It's a great chapter and one that Dr. McGee says is very important. So grab your Bible and turn it to Matthew chapter 16, verse 1. And as you find your place, I got a couple of letters that I want to read from listeners who have recently learned who Jesus is and have written to share the good news with us. Deem, who listens in French, tells us this. After many questions about repentance and forgiveness and obedience, a huge weight was removed from my shoulders as I learned about Jesus' love. Through your explanations of God's grace, many souls are set free. I, in particular, always heard about Jesus, but I didn't understand his significance in my life. Through listening to you almost every day, I'm now a believer, and for this I give immense thanks to God. Now I am fulfilled. I even smile at the smallest things because I know that it is no longer I who lives, but Jesus Christ who lives in me. He has given me everything. What joy and gladness for my family and me. Thank you for the teachings, and may you remain in the grace of the Lord Jesus. Isn't that an encouraging testimony? And then here's another one that I know you're going to love. It's Sang from Laos who writes this. I would like to sincerely thank this ministry for its help. I listen in the Lumien language and am 65 years old. My relatives in the USA encouraged me to find you. After a month, they called me to ask how it was. I told them I was ready to receive Jesus Christ, and they prayed with me. After becoming a believer, I did not know what to do, how to pray, or how to read the Bible. My relatives encouraged me to keep listening. As I did, I learned to pray by following along with the teacher on the program. I also began to understand the Bible through the teachings. Our family used to be under the influence of spirits performing animal sacrifices for worship, but now we have been set free. I thank God and you for helping my family find true peace. Well, if you'd like to thank God for his work in the lives of these two listeners and the many others just like them who are hearing of Jesus for the first time, and for the faithful in-country producers and staff who answer their questions, then you need to join our world prayer team. It's super easy. 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Now, as a partner of this ministry, nothing's more important than to pray with us. That's always the first priority we ask you to do. 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Please fill our hearts with faith as we believe your Word. In Jesus' name we pray. Amen. Now here's Dr. J. Vernon McGee with our study of Matthew 16 on Through the Bible.
1: Now in the 16th chapter of the Gospel of Matthew, and if you found your place there, we see that this chapter continues the conflict that the Lord Jesus had with the Pharisees and Sadducees. And we've come now to the place where our Lord calls for a confession from his disciples. And Peter, I think, speaks for the group. And then the Lord Jesus confronts them for the first time with the church, his death and resurrection. And that makes this chapter, as you can see, very important. Now we open with the Pharisees and Sadducees again asking for a sign from heaven, and they are again referred to Jonah. I'm reading now. The Pharisees also with the Sadducees came, and tempting desired him that he would show them a sign from heaven. He answered and said unto them, when it is evening, ye say it will be fair weather, for the sky is red. And in the morning it will be foul weather today, for the sky is red and lowering. O ye hypocrites, ye can discern the face of the sky, but can ye not discern the signs of the times? Now the scribes and Pharisees, back in the 12th chapter, you'll recall it, verse 38, they came and asked the same question for a sign. At that very same time, our Lord gave them the sign of Jonah. He's going to do that here, but he calls their attention to the fact that they were very good at being weather prophets. They could predict the weather, but they didn't seem to be able to recognize the signs of the times. The religious rulers actually are trying to trap him, and he is going to warn his own to beware of them. And now, you notice again here, this is the second time he calls them, O ye hypocrites. Then, verse 4, a wicked and adulterous generation seeketh after a sign. They had many signs, but they would not accept them. And there shall no sign be given unto it, but the sign of the prophet Jonas. And he left them and departed. And there's a note of finality in his action here as he turns and walks away from them, but he gives them again to Jonah. And his answer is very brief here, but it's very much to the point. And we know that he had told them as Jonah was, and so he would be in the heart of the earth. Now, you find that these Pharisees and Sadducees, they were not even about to accept him at all. There are revealed in this chapter three viewpoints that are presented concerning the Lord Jesus. And this is the first one. The Pharisees and Sadducees believed that the Lord Jesus was an imposter. To them, he was not the Messiah at all. And then you have the viewpoint of the multitudes. And to them, Jesus was John the Baptist or Elijah, Jeremiah, one of the prophets. They were complimentary, but they all missed the mark. And then his disciples, who recognized him as the Messiah, are the Christ, the Son of the living God, and Peter was the spokesman at that time. Now, let's move on as we see him warning his disciples now of the leaven, the false doctrine of the Pharisees and Sadducees. And we're told, and when his disciples were come to the other side, they had forgotten to take bread. And now, verse 6, then Jesus said unto them, take heed and beware of the leaven of the Pharisees and the Sadducees. Now, at the 13th chapter, I made it very clear that leaven was a principle of evil. It was never a principle of good, and that it always was that. And here, I think we have a confirmation from the Lord. He says to beware of the leaven. Well, if you're to beware of something, it's certainly not something that you welcome or something that's good. The leaven of the Pharisees and of the scribes was what? They reasoned among themselves, saying, it's because we've taken no bread. You see, they missed the understanding of the leaven at first. Now, verse 8, which when Jesus perceived, he said unto them, O ye of little faith. And you can call these men now little faith, because again and again he's reminded them of their little faith. Why reason ye among yourselves, because ye brought no bread? Do ye not yet understand, neither remember the 5 loaves of the 5,000, and how many baskets ye took up? Neither the 7 loaves of the 4,000, and how many baskets ye took up? How is it that ye do not understand that I spake it not to you concerning bread, that ye should beware of the leaven of the Pharisees and of the Sadducees? Then understand.

interpretation of it is nothing in the world but false doctrine. It's that which is evil. It's never good. And when you talk about the leaven of the gospel, you're using a contradiction of terms. The leaven is never a picture of the gospel. Our Lord warns them of it here and says it's the doctrine of the Pharisees and of the Sadducees. That, I think, ought to clarify once and for all what leaven is. That is, if you accept the Lord Jesus Christ as an authority, which he is. Now, in verse 13, we come to Caesarea Philippi, and we have this marvelous confession of himself from his disciples, and he mentions the church for the first time. And again, we need to make some very sharp distinctions here, friends, and I'm convinced that all the way through this gospel, we certainly need to keep our thinking cap on, because this is the gospel that is the key to the rest of the scripture. Now, will you notice, verse 13 of chapter 16 of Matthew, when Jesus came into the coast of Caesarea Philippi, he asked his disciples, saying, "Whom do men say that I, the Son of Man, am?" Now, he's way in the north, and he's in a position from which he's going to turn and begin a movement directly toward Jerusalem. And before he begins that journey, there are two things that his disciples must be clear on: who he is and what he's going to do. And friends, those are the two things that you have to be clear on to be a Christian. You have to know who he is, and you have to know what he did. And it's that determines your salvation and my salvation. These are the things that we're to know in order that we might exercise faith and be saved. The first question that he'll put to them here is this: whom do men say that I, the Son of Man, am? And that's a question that he's still asking, and that's a question that is still being answered today. He's still the most controversial person who's ever lived on top side of this earth. Whom do men say that I, the Son of Man, am? Now you have the viewpoint of the multitude, of the crowd. What would they think? I believe if you took a microphone, went out on the street corner in your town, you'd probably get these same answers, because men are still as much confused about him. Some say that thou art John the Baptist. Well, John the Baptist was a great man. They recognized him as such. And there are those that say today, Jesus is a great teacher. And others say that he's Elias, that is Elijah. And Elijah was a great person. And there are those that say today of Jesus, he's a great person. And others, Jeremiah. Jeremiah was the weeping prophet. And there are great many saw in him a weeping prophet. He wept over Jerusalem. He gave predictions. They gave him full credit for that, that he was a great prophet. Or others said he's just one of the prophets. And I suppose each one had his own particular viewpoint. Now, that's the viewpoint of the crowd. That's the viewpoint of the average person today. Again, may I say, if you would go and ask, maybe some of you would like to make the test. If you do, let me know what viewpoints you got. I know a man, he was one of these extrovert preachers, a young preacher. He was a friend of mine. He was always doing something unusual. And he went out on the street corner, and he asked this question, because he heard me say this same thing I'm saying now, that you could get all sorts of viewpoints concerning who Jesus Christ is. And he got all sorts of interpretations. Many people said that they thought he was one of the greatest teachers the world has ever seen, one a founder of religion. Another felt that he was a good man. And another, well, he didn't think so much about him. He just would put him in a class with other men that were famous in history. Just one of the prophets, you see. Now he turns, the Lord Jesus turns to the apostles, and he saith unto them, "But whom say ye that I am?"

0: And of course, that's what he's asking you and me. And Simon Peter answered and said, Thou art the Christ. Now that means the Messiah, the anointed one, the one who was predicted in the Old Testament and fulfills all of that, the Son of the living God. Now up to this point, that was the highest testimony and the best confession that could be made of him. This is who he is. Now Jesus answered and said unto him, Blessed art thou, Simon Bar-Jonah, for flesh and blood hath not revealed it unto thee, but my Father which is in heaven. Now, no man today can call Jesus Lord but by the Holy Spirit. Only the Spirit of God can take the things of Christ and show them unto us, so that our Lord could say to Simon Peter, Flesh and blood didn't reveal this to you. You didn't get it by being with me. A great many people say, well, if I could have been with him 3 years, and these men have been with him now 2.5 years, then I would really know who he is. Would you? May I say that you can know him just as well today, because the Spirit of God has to make him real to you. Now will you notice verse 18, And I say also unto thee that thou art Peter, and upon this rock I will build my church, and the gates of hell shall not prevail against it. Now let's look at this for just a moment. What rock did Christ build the church on? There are those that say that it was Simon Peter. Well, that's obvious. It's not, for there is a play upon words here. Thou art Petros upon this Petria. Thou art Petros, a little piece of rock. And upon this bedrock, I will build my church. Now, there are others that say that that rock that he's building the church on is the confession that Simon Peter made. And friends, that's not it at all. Who is the rock? Well, the rock is Christ. On this rock, on Christ, I'll build my church. Now, if you went over to Simon Peter's own explanation of this, you'll find out that he made it very clear in his epistle that he was that precious stone. I'll not turn to that. We'll pick that up when we come to Simon Peter's two epistles. But you could turn there and you'll find out he called him a precious stone. Now the church is built upon him. No other foundation can any man lay. Now he is the stone. And he says, on this rock I will build my church. The church was future then. Don't tell me there's a church in the Old Testament. There wasn't even a church in existence until after the death, resurrection, ascension of Christ, and the sending of the Holy Spirit. It couldn't be a church until all of those things took place. And the church here is still in the future. I will build my church. And now again, the gates of hell shall not prevail. What does he mean by the gates of hell? Well, the word here is the word Hades or Sheol in the Old Testament. Unseen world, it's death. And the gates of death shall not prevail against it. And friends, it's much more important, as far as I'm concerned, that the gates of death not prevail against his church. In other words, one of these days, the Lord himself shall descend from heaven with a shout, and that shout will be like the voice of an archangel, and it will be like a trump, because the dead in Christ are to be raised. The gates of death shall not prevail against his church, and I will give unto thee the keys of the kingdom of heaven. Now, what are the keys of the kingdom of heaven? Who did he give them to? Simon Peter? No, he gave them to those that make this confession, that know him as Savior. In other words, if you're a child of God, you have the keys as much as any person has the keys. And it'll be up to you to unlock the door for someone. And whosoever thou shalt bind on earth shall be bound in heaven. This is something very serious. And that means that you and I today have a responsibility. We have a gospel, and it's the only gospel that can save man. And whatsoever thou shalt loose on earth shall be loosed in heaven. They'll be loosed in heaven. This, again, is something that is tremendous. Who's sufficient, friends, for these things? You and I have a responsibility that's awesome indeed. Then charged he his disciples that they should tell no man that he was Jesus the Christ, because to know who he is will not save you by itself. You got to know what he did. Now listen to him. Verse 21, from that time forth, he hadn't revealed his cross to his disciples or apostles up to this point. He did to Nicodemus that night, but not to them. From that time forth began Jesus to show unto his disciples how that he must go unto Jerusalem and suffer many things of the elders and chief priests and scribes and be killed and raised again the third day. And this is what he did for you and me. This is the gospel. The gospel is that Christ died for our sins according to the scriptures, buried and raised again. You must know who he is, and you must know what he did for you, that he died for you, and he was worthy to die for you. Now, this is the gospel. This is the first time he says this. On the way to Jerusalem, we'll see in this gospel that five different times he calls their attention to the fact he's going to die. And it's a good thing he schooled them in this because of the fact that they just couldn't see the cross at this time. They know who he is, but they just don't like what he's going to do. Verse 22, then Peter took him and began to rebuke him, saying, be it far from thee, Lord, this shall not be unto thee. You see, you're the Messiah. You are the Son of God. You must not, you cannot go to the cross. Their cross was not in their thinking at this time. He turned and said unto Peter, get thee behind me, Satan. Thou art an offense unto me, for thou savorest not the things that be of God, but those that be of man. You know, it's satanic for anyone who's in a position like Simon Peter to deny the facts of the gospel that Jesus died for our sins upon the cross. This is satanic when especially a man in the pulpit will deny these things. This is the only thing in the world that can save us, friends. And it's a tragic, terrible thing. And Peter later on could say, who his own self bear our sins in his own body on the tree, that we being dead to sin, and by whose stripes we are healed. My, what a transformation took place in this man. And our Lord actually said, get thee behind me, Satan. This man who, by the Spirit of God, could say that he's the Son of God, now can even let Satan deceive him. My, how far can you go and still not be a Christian? I'm afraid a great many they're very close to the kingdom, but don't seem to quite make it. Verse 24, then said Jesus unto his disciples, if any man will come after me, let him deny himself and take up his cross and follow me. Now, we always interpret this as let him deny himself ice cream, or deny himself some luxury, or deny himself something down here. Well, no, it doesn't say that at all. Let him deny himself. And you know, the hardest person in the world that I have to deny is to deny myself. Well, now, to deny myself dessert, that's difficult. But to deny myself is indeed a difficult thing to do. And he says, and take up his cross and follow me. And not Christ's cross, but his cross. There's a cross for you and a cross for me. That is, if we're going to follow him. This is, I think, very important to see. For whosoever will save his life shall lose it, and whosoever will lose his life for my sake shall find it. For what is a man profited if he shall gain the whole world and lose his own soul? Or what shall a man give in exchange for his soul? For the Son of Man shall come in the glory of his Father with his angels, and then he shall reward every man according to his works. He'll come in the glory of his Father, and then he'll reward every man according to his works. Now will you notice? Verily I say unto you, there be some standing here which shall not taste of death till they shall see the Son of Man coming in his kingdom. When will they see it? They're going to see it in the very next chapter. Actually, this verse here belongs with the next chapter, with chapter 17. So I'm just going to actually stop with verse 27 and say that next time we begin with verse 28, chapter 16, because it is the explanation of what we see on the Mount of Transfiguration, and that's when they saw the Son of Man coming in his kingdom. Well, we're going to have to save that until next time, and so until then, may God bless you richly, my beloved.
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0: Our story on the Bible Bus today is just one step in a five-year journey through the entire Word of God. 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